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1: And testing 1, 2, 3. 1, 2, 3.
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2: The U.S. Supreme Court, if the court gets expanded. So gun owners now need to move their attention between now and November to the elections.
3: Yeah, because their planning is strategic, ladies and gentlemen. That's what we've been talking about. They're moving on the midterms now and in hopes of 20.

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1: East, where U.S. Central Command is reporting that traffic is flowing smooth again in the Strait of Hormuz.
2: CENTCOM made the statement in a post on X Sunday morning, going on to say that U.S. forces are positioned and prepared to ensure that freedom of navigation. The post added that the strait is open to all vessels seeking to lawfully transit the waterway and that Iran does not control it. This comes after Iran said the strait is closed until further notice. The country's Islamic Revolutionary Guard released a statement saying it was closing the oil shipping lane because a vessel was traveling on an unauthorized route and disregarded Iran's warning to change its course. I'm Lisa Taylor.
1: U.S. Ambassador to the United Nations Mike Walsh says the ceasefire between the U.S. and Iran has indeed broken down. Appearing on the ABC program this week, Walsh says Iran is not living up to the memorandum of understanding and that all options are on the table at this point.
3: Regardless of whether you're party to some conflict, you cannot start shooting in all directions, attacking your neighbors, attacking civilian shipping, civilian infrastructure, throwing mines in international waterways.
1: Walsh accused Tehran of repeatedly violating the ceasefire agreement.
3: This was a performance-based MOU. Iran is not living up to it, and all options are on the table. We saw that from our great U.S. military overnight.
1: And multiple reports say Israel has provided U.S. officials with intelligence about a possible Iranian threat to the president they view as credible. The supreme leader of Iran vowing revenge for the slaying of the former Ayatollah Khomeini. Mohammad Khomeini says on social media that avenging his father's death is the demand of the nation. The president says the U.S. has 1,000 missiles locked and loaded if Iran carries out a reported assassination attempt against him. From America's News Network, you're listening to USA Radio News.
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1: FBI Director Kash Patel confirmed the agency is assisting local authorities after the sudden death of Senator Lindsey Graham. Graham's office confirmed the 71-year-old South Carolina Republican died yesterday after a brief and sudden illness. Flags across the United States will fly at half-staff until July 18th to honor the late senator. In a post on social media, President Donald Trump said he issued the order. The president says Senator Lindsey Graham was like a member of the family to him. He mourned the death of Graham on the NBC program Meet the Press.
6: He's a tough one to lose. He was great.
1: The president also talked about a phone call he had with Graham just hours before his passing.
6: He sounded a little tired, but perfect, but a little bit tired. I had a right to be. And he was a worker. He was really a worker. And, you know, he had a unique ability. He was able to deal with Democrats and Republicans. If I had a problem, a real problem, I wouldn't often ask. But if I had a problem with a Democrat, he could work it out.
1: Kentucky Senator Mitch McConnell is releasing a statement. The office of McConnell released a photo of the senator smiling in a hospital chair, saying he went to the hospital for a fall last month and then was diagnosed with pneumonia. It went on to say he did not break any bones or suffer a concussion, along with no evidence of a heart attack or stroke, and added in a statement, on advice from the doctors, he won't be able to return to the Senate floor to vote just yet. 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
11: His teachings. We have to repent. That's part of following his teachings, is when we fail to follow his teachings. When we sin, we have to repent of our sins. Let me read you some verses that prove that conclusively. Luke 13:3, Jesus said, "I tell you, nay, but except you repent, you shall all likewise perish." Jesus is saying, if you don't repent, you're going to perish. Sometimes people call this program and say, "Pat, you're preaching against sin," but we all sin. Now that, they're right if they mean by that, we all sin, therefore we all need to improve. But that's usually not what they mean. They usually mean this: we all sin, therefore it's okay to sin. No, when we sin, we have to regret it, repent of it, or we will be lost. Jesus said, except you repent, you'll perish. So if you don't repent, if you just say, "But everybody sins, I can keep on doing that, those sins," then you're going to perish. You're going to be lost. In Acts 3:19, Peter told his audience that day, "Repent ye therefore and be converted, that your sins may be blotted out." So repentance is involved in becoming a Christian. "Repent ye therefore and be converted, that your sins may be blotted out." In other words, if you don't repent in becoming a Christian, your sins won't be blotted out. If you think I can become a Christian without repentance, you're sadly mistaken. Acts 17:30 says, "In the times of this ignorance God winked at, but now commandeth all men everywhere to repent." He commands all men everywhere to repent. When it says that God at one time winked at ignorance, I don't think he's saying he overlooked sin and they got by with sin and they were just forgiven anyway. That's not what it's saying. You notice the context and what's going on in other passages in the Bible, like Romans 1. People got so involved in sin, like, for example, the Gentiles, that he gave up on them. God gave up on them. It's not that they were forgiven in their sins. God gave up on their sins. They gave up on them in their sins. That's the sense in which God winked at their sins. But now he's back to in full-fledged, he hadn't given up on anybody. He's trying to, full-fledged Jews and Gentiles, trying to get them to repent. In Acts 18:21, says, "But if the wicked will turn from all his sins that he hath committed and keep all my statutes and do that which is lawful and right, he'll surely live. He shall not die." Huh. What's that say? It says you got to turn from your sins. Got to turn from your sins. If you have a Bible question or comment, the number to call is 877-655-6755. 877-655-6755 if you have a Bible question or comment. Let's notice that verse again. Now, that's Old Testament. "If the wicked will turn from all his sins that he hath committed and keep all my statutes and do that which is lawful and right, he surely live. He shall not die." Well, that implies if you don't, if the wicked won't turn from his sins, he won't be forgiven. He won't live spiritually. 2 Peter 3:9, "The Lord is not slack concerning his promises, some men count slackness, but is long-suffering to usward, not willing that any should perish, but that all should come to repentance." This is in the context of God putting off the second coming of Christ, because everybody's fate will be sealed at the second coming of Christ. Whether you're in a, if you're in a saved relationship with Christ, at the moment Christ comes, you're going to be saved eternally in heaven. If you're lost, if you're in a lost state, unsaved state, when Christ comes, at that moment you're going to go to the bad place and you live there forever. You don't get any second chances, because everybody, their fate is sealed at the second coming of Christ. God keeps putting off the second coming. He's long-suffering, he's patient, not willing that any should perish, but that all should come to repentance. In other words, you got to repent to avoid perishing. If you're living in sin, you're going to be lost unless you repent. 2 Corinthians 12:1 says, "I shall bewail many which have sinned already and have not repented of the uncleanness and fornication and lasciviousness which they have committed." So repentance is not just saying, "I'm sorry for not being a Christian." You need to do that. But you have to repent of sin. You have to repent of sin. And we'll talk more about that in a minute. Now, we were talking about Acts 3:19. how that you have to repent to become a Christian. Acts 8:22, repent therefore of this thy wickedness and pray God if perhaps the thought of thine heart may be forgiven thee. That was written to a Christian who sins has to repent of his sins to be forgiven. So even if you have become a true Christian, nobody lives perfectly. Hopefully we'll sin a whole lot less in the future after we become a Christian than before. But nobody lives perfectly. What do you do when a Christian sins? Got to do the same thing as what a person has to do to become a Christian. He's got to repent. If a person is a liar, he's got to repent of lying. Thayer, a very famous Bible dictionary, defines repent this way. To change one's mind for the better, heartily to amend with abhorrence of one's past sins, that is, conduct worthy of a heart changed and abhorring sin. So Thayer, defining repent, you change one's mind for the better. You start hating sin. I think Matthew 20.

day in my vineyard? He answered and said, I will not. But afterward he repented and went. He repented and went. He wasn't going to go, but he repented and went. You see, repentance there was a change of mind leading to a change of action. We got to repent of our sins. To become a Christian, we got to repent of our sins to be forgiven. And after we're a Christian, when we sin after we become a Christian, we have to repent to be forgiven. One last passage, Acts 2:38. Then Peter said unto them, repent and be baptized, every one of you, in the name of Jesus Christ, for the remission of sins, and you shall receive the gift of the Holy Ghost. That's talking about becoming a Christian. If you want to get forgiveness of sins and the gift of the Holy Ghost in becoming a Christian, you have to repent and be baptized. No doubt about it. You got to be baptized for the remission of sins. A lot of churches teach you don't get baptized for the remission of sins. You already get the remission of sins before you're baptized. They're wrong. You don't get the remission of sins till you're baptized. But it's not enough just to get baptized. You got to repent and be baptized for the remission of sins. If you don't repent, it's not going to do any good. You're just getting wet. Repent means you're going to change your mind, leading about sin, leading to a change of action. Let me give you some four examples. Before I do that, if you have a Bible question or comment, the number to call is 877-655-6755. 877-655-6755. For example, what if you steal? Maybe you're a shoplifter, or you steal. Well, Ephesians 4:28 says, let him that stole steal no more, but rather let him labor, working with his hands the thing which is good, that he may have to give to him that needeth. Now, here's the thief. Let him that stole steal no more. So what does the thief got to do to repent? He's got to quit stealing. He's got to let him that stole steal no more. He's got to quit stealing to be forgiven for stealing. You can't just say, I'm sorry for stealing, and keep on doing it. That's not a change of mind that leads to a change of action. What about a homosexual? Somebody that practices homosexuality. Romans 1:26 and 27 says, for this cause God gave them up into vile affections. For even their women did change the natural use into that which is against nature. And likewise also the men, leaving the natural use of the woman, burned in their lust one toward another, men with men, working that which is unseemly, and receiving in themselves that recompense of their error which was meet. So that verse clearly shows homosexuality, the lesbians in verse 26, the gay men in 27, both of those types of homosexuality are wrong. What would a person have to repent of homosexuality? Because he's got to repent to be forgiven. What would he have to do? Well, he's got to turn from it. He's going to have to quit being a homosexual. Sometimes people ask me, can a homosexual be forgiven? Well, no, if you mean, can he continue practicing homosexuality and be forgiven? Yes, if you mean, can he repent and get forgiveness of that? There's only one sin that can't be forgiven, even if you repent, and that's a blasphemy against the Holy Spirit, Matthew 12:31 and 32. Every other sin can be forgiven if you're willing to repent, but it does require repentance. That's what we've seen in this lesson. You've got to repent to be forgiven of your sin. Any sin, what does it mean? Repentance, Matthew 21:28 through 29, is a change of mind that leads to a change of action. A homosexual is going to have a change of mind about that, and it's got to lead to a change of action. He's got to quit that sin of homosex. Well, directly connected to that is the sin of gay marriage. Matthew 19:4 and 5, Jesus, talking about Jesus, it says, he answered and said unto them, have you not read that he which made them at the beginning made them male and female, and said, for this cause shall a man leave father and mother, shall cleave to his wife, and they twain shall be one flesh. Marriage is defined by God as between male and female. So there you have it. Scriptural marriage is male and female. The homosexuals argue Jesus never said anything against homosexuality. Well, really, he did. He says marriage has got to be between male and female. You know, the old cutesy saying is right. God made Adam and Eve, not Adam and Steve. Now, what does repenting of being in a gay marriage mean one must do? Because you got to repent to be forgiven. We've already established that. Repent, therefore, of this thy wickedness, and pray God if perhaps the thought of thine heart may be forgiven thee. Acts 8:22. You got to be forgiven, you got to repent. What does it mean for somebody in a gay marriage? Well, we all know they're going to have to terminate the gay marriage, right? They're going to have to they can't just say, I'm sorry, God, for this gay marriage, but we're going to stay in it. That's not repentance. That's not a change of mind that leads to a change of action. A change of mind that leads to a change of action, if you're in a gay marriage, you'd repent of that, means you're going to terminate the marriage. You're going to get out of that
unlawful

0: sexual relationship. Well, the same thing is true about an adulterous marriage. Of course. Of course. If a homosexual marriage is wrong and you got to terminate that, then of course adulterous marriage is also wrong for the same reason, and you got to terminate it for the same reason. Just like a polygamous marriage. A man's married to three wives. He wants to do what's right. He wants to repent and get forgiven of that because he's violating 1 Corinthians 7, verse 2, by having more than one wife. He's going to have to get rid of the terminate the last. If he's married to three women, he's going to have to terminate the last two. But let's talk about adulterous marriages. Adulterous marriage for a minute. In Matthew 19, 9, Jesus said, "Whosoever shall put away his wife, except it be for fornication, shall marry another, committeth adultery. And whoso marrieth her, which is put away, doth commit adultery." Huh. Here Jesus is saying, if you, first part of that verse is saying, if you put away your wife for any reason other than fornication, marry another, you commit adultery. Now, adultery is something done in the bed. Hebrews 13, 4. Matthew 8, verse 4. They caught the woman in adultery in Matthew 8. It wasn't catching her in some kind of ceremony. They caught her in bed with another man that wasn't her husband. So here's Jesus is saying, if you divorce your spouse for any reason other than fornication, that's what he says. We may not like that. We may want to argue against it, make up some other possible exceptions, some other reasons that we can get a divorce, some other extreme things. But Jesus said it's only for fornication, Matthew 19, 9. And if you do that, marry for any reason other than fornication, and marry another, you commit adultery. And whoever marries her, which is put away, the divorced woman, if they marry her, they're committing adultery. So according to Matthew 19, 9, then if you divorce your spouse for any reason other than fornication, remarry, or if your spouse divorced you for reason and you're remarried, you're in adulterous marriage according to Jesus. And what would repenting of being in an adulterous marriage mean what one must do? Can you just keep on committing adultery with that second wife? No, an adulterous marriage would be the same as a gay marriage. You have to terminate it. Remember, repentance, and you got to repent to be forgiven. Repentance means a change of mind that leads to a change of action. Matthew 21, 28 and 29. If you're in an adulterous marriage, a second marriage, where you're committing adultery with that woman, the second wife, every time you sleep with her. That's basically the idea. You have to terminate that relationship if you want to repent of that and be forgiven. Now, I like to say Matthew 19, 9 states the facts of the case, while Romans 7, 2, and 3 states the reason. Let me read Romans 7, 2, and 3 in a minute. But before I do that, if you have a Bible question or comment, the number to call is 877-655-6755. 877-655-6755. The lines are wide open if you have a Bible question or comment. Here's Romans 7, 2, and 3. For the woman which hath an husband is bound by the law to her husband, so long as he liveth. But if the husband be dead, she is loose from the law of her husband. So then if while her husband liveth, she be married to another man, she should be called an adulteress. But if her husband be dead, she is free from that law, so that she is no adulteress, though she be married to another man. So I'm bound or obligated to Carol as long as she lives. So even if the state of Alabama gives me a divorce of Carol for, say, incompatibility, and even though the state of Alabama said it's okay to marry Betty, now I'm married to Betty, it's still adultery because I'm still bound or obligated to Carol as long as she lives. Romans 7 is telling us why what Matthew 19, 9 said is true. If I divorce my wife for any reason other than fornication and marry another, I commit adultery. Why? Because I'm still bound to that original spouse. I'm obligated to her as long as she lives. If you're in a second or third marriage, and it's not a scriptural marriage, it violates Matthew 19, 9. You didn't divorce your spouse for fornication, or they divorced you. You're going to have to get out of that marriage. You're going to have to terminate that second marriage. You can't stay in adultery. Repentance means you got to get out of that adulterous marriage, just like repentance means you got to get out of a homosexual marriage. Illustration, Mark 6, 17 and 18. For Herod himself had sent forth and laid hold upon John, and bound him in prison for Herodias' sake, his brother Philip's wife, for he had married her. For John had said unto Herod, it is not lawful for thee to have thy brother's wife. Now, secular history tells us that Herod had divorced his wife. Herodias had divorced her husband. Now Herod's married to Herodias, and John the Baptist challenges that. He said, it's not lawful for you to have her. What is John the Baptist saying? Is he saying, well, this is regrettable, you shouldn't have done that, but now it's okay for you to stay in that marriage? Is that what John the Baptist is saying? No, he said it's not lawful for the haver. He's saying, if you want to be right with God, if you want to be lawful, you have to get out of that marriage. Well, Ezra 10, 10 and 11. And then verse 44. Well, here's Ezra 10, 10, 11. This is Old Testament, of course. And Ezra the priest stood up and said unto them, ye have transgressed and have taken strange wives to increase the trespass of Israel. Now, therefore, make confession unto the Lord God of your fathers and do his pleasure and separate yourselves from the people of the land and from the strange wives. And then 44 says, all these had taken strange wives and some of them had wives by whom they had children. Now, the first few verses of Deuteronomy 7 had basically said you can't marry any woman from any of these seven foreign nations because the reason was given, they'll lead you into idolatry. Some people had violated that. Some of the Israelite men had violated that and married women from those seven nations. Well, Ezra 10 is saying, you got to separate from those wives. You can't just say it's regrettable, that divorce is regrettable, but I can stay in that marriage. That's what most denominational preachers will tell you, and even some gospel preachers will tell you that. You can't just stay in that second marriage. You know, it's just like in Hebrews 10. Excuse me, Ezra 10. They had married in violation of God's law. They had married some people, some ladies, women that God said not to. And God said through Ezra, you got to separate from those wives. Even some of the men had married these women and had children by these women. Still had to separate. Still had to leave these wives. The same thing is true in the New Testament. Different law. It's not necessarily wrong to marry somebody from China, but it's wrong to marry somebody who's been married before, unless they got a scriptural divorce. Where it's wrong to get married to somebody else if you've been married before, unless you got a scriptural divorce. And the only scriptural divorce is for fornication, Matthew 19:9. So notice the people written about in the book of Ezra had to separate from those wives they had no right to marry, and that's the same thing we find in the New Testament. If you marry somebody, if you didn't have a right to marry, or you married somebody that didn't have a right, you want to repent of that, and of course you got to repent to be saved, to be forgiven. You're going to be lost if you don't repent. Well, repentance means you got to terminate the marriage. That's plain and simple. It's true. If you got to terminate polygamous marriages and homosexual marriages, then of course you're also going to have to terminate adulterous marriages for the same reason. If you have a Bible question or comment, call us at 877-655-6755. The lines are wide open. The number to call if you have a Bible question or comment is 877-655-6755. A fellow named Les called into this Sirius XM radio program on July 28, 2024 and said, I knew that I was marrying another man's wife, that is a divorced woman, and I didn't know what to do about it, but we did it anyway. He knew he shouldn't do it. It was another man's wife, but he did it anyway. I married her. I'm still married to her today because I married another man's wife. I actually excluded myself from being a person in the ministry is what he was talking about. Now, he thought he was okay with God. He thought he could be in this adulterous marriage and be okay with God, but he couldn't be a preacher, is basically what he's saying. Well, I appreciate the fact that you don't want to preach the gospel if you're a hypocrite and living in adultery, but you're not going to go to heaven that way. It's more important to go to heaven than it is to be a preacher. He said, the gift that I have is I have the gift of prophecy from the Holy Spirit. He claimed he had the gift of prophecy. And that's what a lot of people claim. This guy claimed to have the gift of prophecy, yet he's living with a woman. He's married to a woman he has no right to. Even he knew it was an adulterous marriage, that he was marrying another man's wife. But he still thinks God's going to give him the gift of prophecy. People are deceived. And that's the way many denominational people approach sin. It's okay with God and the congregation for members to live in adultery as long as they are not the preacher. It's not okay with God. You can't go to heaven that way. You got to repent of that sin. Repentance means a change of mind leading to a change of action. If you don't repent, you will not go to heaven. Patrick from New Jersey, go ahead with the Bible question or comment, please.
1: Hi, thank you very much. First of all, I want to thank you. You have an excellent radio show. Always listen. I'm new to Christianity, and I'm going through the Bible, and I see that certain things, like, for example, homosexuality and things, you say it's prohibited. God says it clearly in the Bible. And then I find that there's certain things that it says, for example, the way we eat or things that us Christians don't keep. Why is that? And how do we know when we keep it, when it's for us Christians and when we just think to ignore it? I'm just trying to understand that.
0: Are you talking about the things like in the Old Testament, the dietary laws, like don't eat pork or don't eat catfish?
1: Yeah.
0: Yeah, so, you know, there's two different And you may have heard, if you listen to a program a number of times, I talk quite frequently about how there's two different laws or covenants. The Old Testament law, Genesis through Malachi, only the Jews were under that law. Us Gentiles, I assume you're a Gentile, were never under that law. Then Jesus came and nailed that law to the cross, Colossians 2, 14 through 17. Now we're all under the New Testament law, the law of Christ. We're not under that old law that said don't eat pork and catfish. As a matter of fact, you'll remember that God gave Peter a vision in Acts 10, showed him some unclean animals and told him to eat because they were clean. He said, I've cleansed them. I've cleansed those animals. Now, Hebrews 7:12 puts it pretty succinctly, Patrick, about the difference in the laws. But there's a lot of verses that say this. But Hebrews 7:12 says, for the priesthood being changed, there's made of necessity a change also of the law. When you change the oil in your car, Patrick, that means you drain out all of the old dirty quarts and you put in four brand new clean quarts. You don't put any of the old oil back in, right?
1: Yeah, I understand that. No, I'm just asking more like, what is the reason that certain ones we do still keep and certain ones we don't?
0: Because if it's in the Old Testament, it's simple. If it's in the Old Testament, we don't have to keep the animal sacrifices. It doesn't matter if you're circumcised anymore. You can work on Saturday. You can eat pork and catfish. That's the Old Testament. We have to keep. Somebody said there's over 1,000 commandments in the New Testament, and we got to keep every one of them. New Testament, Christ's law. We don't have to keep the law of Moses, though. Does that answer your question?
1: So why would, let's say, homosexuality still be prohibited?
0: Because the New Testament says it's wrong. Romans 1, 1 Corinthians 6, 9 through 10. The New Testament, the law of Christ, says that it's wrong in two or three other places also.
1: Right. Well, I was just trying to understand you. What is there a specific reason why he only took some and said it's still wrong?
0: Patrick, I'm going to try to call you later. I got to go off the air. Now, what if a church you attend accepts homosexual marriages or gay marriages, adulterous marriages? 2 John 9 through 11, whoever transgresseth and abideth not in the doctrine of Christ hath not God. He that abideth in the doctrine of Christ, he hath both the Father and the Son. If there come any unto you and bring not this doctrine, receive him not into your house, neither bid him Godspeed, for he that biddeth him Godspeed is partaker of his evil deeds. So if we're part of a church that accepts adulterous marriages, a man divorces his wife for a reason other than fornication and marries another, and he's considered a faithful member of that church, he's accepted, this says we're encouraging him in that sin, we become a partaker in their evil deeds. So we need to find a church that does not accept adulterous marriages. If you want to have a free one-hour phone Bible study with me sometime at your convenience, call or text me at 256-682-9753. Thank you for listening tonight.
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0: This is AM 1000 WJNZ Robertsdale and 1110 WTOF Bay Minette. 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
1: East, where U.S. Central Command is reporting that traffic is flowing smooth again in the Strait of Hormuz.
2: CENTCOM made the statement in a post on X Sunday morning, going on to say that U.S. forces are positioned and prepared to ensure that freedom of navigation. The post added that the strait is open to all vessels seeking to lawfully transit the waterway and that Iran does not control it. This comes after Iran said the strait is closed until further notice. The country's Islamic Revolutionary Guard released a statement saying it was closing the oil shipping lane because a vessel was traveling on an unauthorized route and disregarded Iran's warning to change its course. I'm Lisa Taylor.
1: U.S. Ambassador to the United Nations Mike Walls says the ceasefire between the U.S. and Iran has indeed broken down. Appearing on the ABC program this week, Walls says Iran is not living up to the memorandum of understanding and that all options are on the table at this point.
3: Regardless of whether you're party to some conflict, you cannot start shooting in all directions, attacking your neighbors, attacking civilian shipping, civilian infrastructure, throwing mines in international waterways.
1: Walls accused Iran of repeatedly violating the ceasefire agreement.
3: This was a performance-based MOU. Iran is not living up to it, and all options are on the table. We saw that from our great U.S. military overnight.
1: FBI Director Kash Patel says the agency is assisting local authorities after the death of Senator Lindsey Graham. In a post on social media, the FBI director also paid tribute to Graham, writing that he was a devoted public servant and a true patriot. Graham's office confirmed the 71-year-old South Carolina Republican died Saturday evening after a brief and sudden illness. Flags across the country will fly at half staff until July 18th in honor of the senator. In a post on social media, the president said he issued the order to honor the South Carolina Republican. America's News Network, USA Radio News.
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1: Two people are dead, six injured after two gunmen began shooting at each other during a street festival in Toronto.
5: Police say gunfire broke out Saturday night at the Salsa on St. Clair Festival in Toronto's Wychwood neighborhood. Two victims were pronounced dead at the scene while several others suffered gunshot wounds. Police said at a news conference that the shooters appear to be targeting each other, and it's not clear if the gunmen are among the victims. An estimated 13,000 people were taking part in the festival when the gunfire erupted. I'm Lisa Carton.
1: Meanwhile, the U.S. and Canada have reached a deal to open a new multi-billion-dollar bridge linking Ontario and Michigan. The Gordie Howe International Bridge is now set to open July 27th. The 1.5-mile bridge, originally scheduled to open last month, but was put off due to a disagreement over revenue. President Trump announced on social media he was able to cut a much better deal for America after threatening to block the bridge's opening unless the U.S. had an ownership stake in it. The World Cup quarterfinals are now in the books. England defeated Norway 2-1 in extra time. The English will move on into the semifinals where they'll take on Argentina. Argentina beat Switzerland 3-1. This comes a day after Spain beat Belgium in Los Angeles and 2 days after France took down Morocco. Spain will now face off against France in Arlington on Tuesday. Chuck Brady, USA Radio News.
6: Papa, why can't we telegraph while riding a horse?
7: Son, there ain't no one to blame but Jeffro. He was riding old Betsy the Stallion, tip-tapping away at his telegraph, when blam! Ran right into the side of the saloon.
6: Well, if Jeffro can't do it, neither should you. 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

0: This is AM 1000 WJNZ Robertsdale and 1110 WTOF Bay Minette. 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
1: Iran, as U.S. Ambassador Mike Waltz says, Tehran violated the ceasefire memorandum and all options are back on the table. Waltz appeared on ABC's This Week.
2: Regardless of whether you're party to some conflict, you cannot start shooting in all directions, attacking your neighbors, attacking civilian shipping, civilian infrastructure, throwing mines in international waterways.
1: Iran claims the Strait of Hormuz is closed while U.S. forces say the vital shipping lane remains open. New satellite images indicate Iran is repairing and reinforcing suspected nuclear facilities, despite a memorandum with the United States intended to halt nuclear development. John Bolton appeared on CNN.
3: There has never been a single bit of evidence, to my knowledge, that Iran has ever made a strategic decision to give up its pursuit of nuclear weapons.
1: Analysts say the work includes fortified tunnels and concrete repairs, raising new concerns about Tehran's nuclear ambitions. Tyler Robinson returns to a Utah courtroom September 1st after a week-long hearing in the Charlie Kirk murder case. Prosecutors presented extensive evidence and are seeking the death penalty as a judge weighs whether Robinson will stand trial for aggravated murder. Senator Tim Scott says America has lost a true statesman after the death of Lindsey Graham.
4: Scott mourned the loss of his fellow South Carolina Republican during an appearance on CNN's State of the Union, saying the news is a devastating loss.
5: It is a morning of mourning for me. It's a powerful reminder that life is fleeting, that we are not here very long.
4: Graham's office said he died Saturday at the age of 71 after a brief and sudden illness. NBC News says emergency personnel responded to a call for cardiac arrest at Graham's Capitol Hill home on Saturday night, and photographs showed paramedics carrying a person on a stretcher from Graham's home to an awaiting ambulance. I'm Lisa Taylor.
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1: Search and rescue operations continue in southeast Missouri after deadly flooding claimed at least one life and forced hundreds of rescues.
7: We have drone assets up, we have helicopter assets, and obviously people on the ground searching through the rubble to make sure that we have anybody else who needs help that we're recovering. We are blessed to have this amount of support here in these counties.
1: Governor Mike Kehoe deployed the National Guard as Black Hawk helicopters evacuated more than 200 children and counselors from a flooded camp. Two people are dead and six are injured after two gunmen began shooting at each other during a street festival in Toronto.
8: Police say gunfire broke out Saturday night at the Salsa on St. Clair Festival in Toronto's Wychwood neighborhood. Two victims were pronounced dead at the scene while several others suffered gunshot wounds. Police said at a news conference that the shooters appear to be targeting each other, and it's not clear if the gunmen are among the victims. An estimated 13,000 people were taking part in the festival when the gunfire erupted. I'm Lisa Carton.
1: The CDC says a cyclopariasis outbreak caused by a parasite has now spread to 31 states.
9: Really what people talk about is the explosive nature where there's pressure, a lot of gas, and again, the term explosive kind of talks about itself of what that feels like.
1: 843 cases, 86 hospitalizations. Michigan has recorded more than 1,500 cases by themselves, making it one of the hardest hit areas. No deaths have yet been reported. For USA Radio News, I'm Anthony Lucero.
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1: 1,000 missiles locked and loaded if Iran carries out a reported assassination attempt against him.
2: In a post on Truth Social late Friday night, Trump added that thousands more would immediately follow, aimed at the Islamic Republic if the Iranian government acts on its threat. The president said the orders have already been given to completely destroy all areas of Iran in that case. The warning comes the day after reports that Tehran was plotting to kill the president. On Saturday, Iran's new supreme leader vowed revenge for the slaying of the former Ayatollah.
1: President Trump is mourning Senator Lindsey Graham, calling the South Carolina Republican like a member of the family after speaking with him just hours before his death. Trump appeared on NBC's Meet the Press.
3: He's a tough one to lose. He was great. He was unique in every way, actually.
1: Graham died at age 71 following a brief sudden illness. A U.S. citizen working with a humanitarian organization in the Democratic Republic of the Congo has tested positive for Ebola. That's according to the CDC. Federal health officials are coordinating with partners in the Congo to monitor the case and prevent further spread of that virus. The New York Times says a group of their journalists received subpoenas from the Justice Department after their report on the president's new Air Force One.
4: According to the paper, the list includes Julian Barnes, Eric Lipton, Tyler Pager, and Eric Schmidt, who reported about security concerns on the president's new plane. Julie Serkin has more from Washington.
5: The Justice Department issued subpoenas to several journalists for reporting security concerns. The DOJ spokesperson says reporters are not the target. The potential leakers within the administration are. The U.S. official tells me FBI Director Kash Patel is overseeing the investigation, and he was actually here at the White House yesterday.
4: The subpoenas were issued by a U.S. attorney in Manhattan. I'm Lisa Taylor.
1: AAA reports national average price for a gallon of gas is $3.87. 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
1: Legionella bacteria has been found at a chic co-op on Manhattan's Upper West Side.
9: The Artsley on Central Park West in the 90s decided to test their cooling tower, even though the Legionnaires' outbreak has been confined to the Upper East Side. When they found the bacteria that causes the disease, they notified residents, saying they plan to flush out and disinfect the hot water system Thursday. New York City has ordered 31 East Side buildings that have tested positive to do the same. There are more than 50 confirmed cases, no deaths, and no cases reported on the Upper West Side. I'm Sarah Lee Kessler.
1: The Summit Fire in Southern California is no longer an immediate threat to homes, and Los Angeles County has lifted evacuation orders near Palmdale. That fire, which broke out on Friday, quickly grew to nearly 3,000 acres before crews were able to stop its forward progress. It's now 15% contained and no homes destroyed. Meta is violating the European Union's digital laws because Instagram and Facebook have addictive designs.
10: That's according to a preliminary report from the European Commission that found the tech company didn't consider the risks when adding features like infinite scrolling, push notifications, and personalized recommendation systems. If the findings hold, Meta could face fines of up to 6% of its annual revenue. Meta rejected the report, arguing it didn't take into account significant steps the company has taken to protect children. I'm Matt Mattinson.
1: And I'm Anthony Lucero, USA Radio News.
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just like that, in the blink of an eye, another weekend has come and gone. So here we go. Let's get the party started. Roll it into a Monday. What do you say? Ready or not, the greatest day of the week? Monday, 13th day of July. And we welcome you aboard the Steve Summers Overnight Drive, live from the Hot Shot Secret Studios. Here we find ourselves on a warm, muggy summer night. 78 degrees outside the secret bunker at this hour. Trust you had a good weekend. Ready or not, we turn the page on the calendar, time zone to time zone, as we cross over the midnight hour. A lot of interesting developments over the weekend. So, Mitch McConnell, is he alive? Well, that's what they're telling us. Yeah, waking up to the big surprise Sunday morning, the passing, sudden passing of Lindsey Graham, senator from South Carolina. Just 2 days after returning, just got back from a trip to Ukraine, met with Vladimir Zelensky. You never know. Life is fragile, as they say. Meanwhile, we start things off, a look at our travelers' weather around the country. Yeah, the bulk of the action is in the southern tier of the lower 48. Yeah, spotty showers back into the Four Corners region, southern Arizona. Few showers. Pockets of heavy rain. You'll find off and on showers stretching then from southeast New Mexico right through the central portions of Texas, northern Louisiana, right through the heart of Mississippi. Jackson, Mississippi, has seen some heavy rains. On over into northern Georgia, the Carolinas, a lot of spotty showers and thunderstorms. Some of those in east central North Carolina, packing a punch, 60-mile-an-hour straight-line winds. But in all the cases, it's the very slow movement. When these thunderstorms pop up, they're just kind of parking themselves, barely moving at all, which is why we're seeing copious amounts of rainfall. And an overwhelming majority of warnings have been flooding warnings, flash flood warnings, all along the areas I just mentioned. And that's going to continue to be the case as we head into the new week here. Daily rounds of showers and thunderstorms will continue to blossom over the south this week, with each passing round increasing the risk of flooding. According to AccuWeather, the combination of tropical moisture surging northward from the Gulf and a slow-moving front that's just kind of sagging southward, setting the stage for almost daily rounds of drenching rain and thunderstorms. Some of these storms may set up over the same area, obviously exacerbating the risk of flooding. Meanwhile, it's the intense heat that continues to spread east across the Midwest and the Ohio Valley. Yet from now through Tuesday, they tell us 1 to 3 inches of rain will be seen from parts of Texas and southern Oklahoma, yet through the southeast. Areas that experience those repeated rounds of storms may see double that amount. Yet some areas could see rainfall totals approaching 12 inches. Greatest flood threat will be concentrated in two areas in particular on Tuesday. The first zone spans from the Carolinas and the higher terrain of eastern Tennessee and northeast Georgia. In contrast, the second area extends from far southeastern Texas into southern Mississippi. Slow-moving storms producing several inches of rain in a short period of time. Obviously, flash flooding will be the concern.
For those who live near streams, creeks, or other flood-prone areas, monitor the forecast early this week. Those persistent downpours can cause streams and creeks to rise rapidly, inundating nearby roads. Road closures, road washouts are all possible in the heaviest rainfall, mostly during the afternoon and early evening hours. Some of these storms will pulse during the heating of the day. Can become borderline severe with strong wind gusts. Most of those powerful storms will occur at a highly localized area. Yeah, microburst produced by the action of torrential rain rushing toward the ground in some of those thunderstorms. These can still bring down trees, take out power lines, rainfall. Mostly during the afternoon and early evening hours. Some of these storms will pulse during the heating of the day. Can become borderline severe with strong wind gusts. Most of those powerful storms will occur at a highly localized area. Yeah.

over the weekend in some of the suburbs of Philadelphia. National Weather Service was out. Some were saying the damage looked akin to a tornado. It was confirmed. Straight line winds, microbursts, 60 to 70 mile per hour, that did indeed bring down trees, power lines, flooding rains. From Tuesday to Thursday, a new area of focused rain unfolding. This patch is going to extend over much of central and western Texas. Greatest concentration over the Rio Grande's Big Bend area. The combination of heavy rain, hard pan soil, and steep terrain in this region leads to rapid runoff and a high risk of flash flooding. Low water crossings in the region may become impassable. In the most serious circumstances, life-threatening conditions may indeed unfold. 1 to 4 inches of rain will be coming in central and southwestern Texas, a broad area where 4 to 8 inches is in the forecast. Rain bringing some relief to parts of the southeast where drought conditions persist. Charleston, South Carolina, Greensboro, North Carolina, for example, have only had 58 and 62% of their historical average rain from January 1 to July 11. While it will not be enough to eliminate the drought, the additional rain will improve conditions. It may be sufficient for some communities to scale back on water restrictions and some of the conservation efforts. By midweek, the heat dome will expand eastward, bringing a return to those drier, hotter conditions. The one exception will be across portions of western and southern Texas, where multiple rounds of storms may persist all the way into the latter portions of the week. Just in other words, a soggy week off and on for areas across the southernmost reaches of the country. Saw some of those thunderstorms develop over the weekend. Yeah, not a whole lot of lightning. It was just the torrential downpours. Yeah, picked up a couple of quick inches of rainfall there on Saturday. It was just dumping. So we get things underway. We'll give you more on the expanding heat dome coming up here in the southwest. The official monsoon has kicked in. Yeah, fueling the first widespread summer thunderstorms across the interior west, and we're going to continue seeing that here for the week ahead. Meanwhile, hello to Philly Dan. It's that time again. Hope everyone had a great weekend. You as well. Scrapyard waving all five here on a Monday. Saddle up, nocturnal listeners. It's the greatest day of the week. Somewhere deep beneath the earth crust is the hotshot secret hidden bunker. Steve is throwing the breakers, raising the FR3 antenna. Stiction Eliminator Power Mic is on 73 Harrison, Ohio, about 15 clicks from the secret bunker. It was a nice day in the Queen City. Not so nice of a day yesterday for the Graham family. Senator Lindsey Graham passing away. Yeah, kind of unexpected. Yeah, would have thought it would have been Mitch McConnell that we would have got that news on. Meanwhile, snuggle up to whomever, whatever. Heat up that cup of Joe. Let's get the week started. Indeed, watch your six. There's Jeffrey, Southern Florida, on board. Morning, Steve and the overnight crew. Hello from Bob in Michigan. John Ferguson. Well, well, well. Here we are, another Monday. Best day of the week. What a weekend. Spent Saturday evening at the ballpark watching the daughter play softball down by the river in North Bend, Ohio. Afterwards, came back home here to pick up the groceries. I got the laundry done. Went to worship Sunday morning. Then off to Marion, Illinois. Just got parked 2 miles from my delivery. About to get some shut-eye. Hope everybody has a productive week, and thank you for the show. Stay blessed to all. Marianne, morning, Steve, and the overnight family. Hope everyone enjoyed their weekend. Hello, Gary on board, Southwest Ohio. Morning, Steve, and all the overnight crew. James, 73 degrees. It's been a bit stormy

0: in Woodstock, Georgia this past day. Rest in peace to Senator Lindsey Graham. The Guardian of Chaos. Morning, Steve. It was a great weekend of weather here in the former Constitution State. The wife and I got baptized. I'm feeling blessed. Stay safe and thanks for the good ride. All right, congratulations on that. Road trip. Greetings, Ryan, Steve, and all the Knights of the Road. Lindsey Graham, you will be missed, sir. All right, down the line we go. Brian checking in from Garner, North Carolina. Good to have you on board. Rubber Duck on the back porch. Listening to the race. Go get 'em, number 77. Hurricane Denny sucks tailpipes two-time. Hey, them are fighting words, Rubber Duck. You better watch out. Iron Duck checking in from Southwest Ohio this morning. Good news, the Bulldog is out of the shop. Tree Beard just needs a few minor touches, and it'll be road ready. Right now, 75 degrees. Keep the rubber side down. And good morning, overnight crew. Steve Summers. Hopefully everyone has a great week ahead. Kentucky Ken is listening in. Safe travels to all. Hey, we got a new day underway. Indeed. 844-844-3388.
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0: Well, indeed, we had talked through much of the past week. Just as we start the new week here with flooding concerns, that's the way we actually kicked off the weekend. Heavy rain, widespread flooding that had battered parts of Missouri, ultimately forcing helicopter evacuations of more than 200 children and staff from a summer camp and the rescues of about 20 people who had moved to safety on a campground building that collapsed. With nearby roads washed away and more rain in the forecast, the children in this case were trapped at Camp Tomsok in the small southeastern community of Lesterville. According to the State Highway Patrol, the Army National Guard used Black Hawk helicopters to fly them to a nearby elementary school and reunite them with their families. The camp thanking emergency crews late Friday in a post on Instagram stating we're beyond thankful for your help keeping our camp community safe. Meanwhile, the campers at the Bearcat Gateway Campground near the Black River, about 85 miles south of St. Louis, had climbed onto a building to get away from the raging waters when it collapsed. In between the weight and the constant waters underneath, it just gave way on them. Three other people trapped in trees on the Black River in Reynolds County, rescued Friday evening. Miraculously, no reports of major injuries or fatalities. But a woman in Crawford County was missing after a house she was in was swept away from its foundation by the flooding. That's a community about 71 miles southwest of St. Louis. Yeah, National Weather Service had issued flash flood warnings where they had picked up 6 to 12 inches of rain as thunderstorms piled on one after another. This was a very, very popular place for recreation, according to the local National Weather Service office in St. Louis. There are float trip locations there, a lot of vulnerable populations that would be susceptible to flash flooding. Now, the Weather Service warned if southeast Missouri sees more heavy rain, considerable flood impacts would have been likely. And that was, of course, as the weekend officially got underway. Several major roads were impassable due to the flooding and the damage. Yeah, Black River communities warning that the waters continue to rise were expected to crest at more than 28 feet near Annapolis in southeast Missouri, which that would be a record for that particular waterway. In Reynolds County, meanwhile, two rescue boats capsized in the flooding. Other emergency personnel safely recovering the responders there. You know, what an interesting, kind of frightening weekend there in parts of southeastern Missouri. All right, taking a look out west, promised we'd get to the southwest monsoons, fueling the first widespread summer thunderstorms across the interior west this week, bringing threats of gusty winds, blowing dust. We've seen our first dust storms of the season over the weekend, also bringing downpours and dry lightning that could spark new wildfires. As temperatures climb to the century mark or higher in many areas over the next several days, winds begin shifting to the south, drawing increasing moisture into the interior west. According to AccuWeather, this annual pattern is known as the North American monsoon. Typically begins with spotty thunderstorms before evolving into more widespread, drenching downpours later in the season. While the monsoon can deliver drought-easing rainfall, precip is often unevenly distributed early in the season, predominantly dry thunderstorms that can produce damaging wind gust habubs and lightning that sparks wildfires. Different parts of the interior west will experience varying stages of the monsoon over the next several weeks, conditions differing significantly from one location to another. Although monsoon thunderstorms sometimes reach nearly to the California coast, that is not expected this week. However, some thunderstorms are forecast to reach into maybe Las Vegas and the California deserts, as well as parts of the Sierra Nevada near and past mid-July. Some of the most frequent thunderstorm activity could deliver a couple of inches of rain over several days' time, most likely Phoenix, Flagstaff, Tucson, Arizona, Albuquerque, Santa Fe, and Las Cruces, New Mexico, as well as Las Vegas and Elko, Nevada. El Paso, Texas, Palm Springs, California, Salt Lake City, and Cedar City, Utah. All facing some of these potential downpours. All right, with the unfolding of the monsoon, outdoor enthusiasts and motorists are urged remain alert for rapidly changing weather conditions. Canyons, arroyos, and roads that cross normally dry stream beds can rapidly fill with water, even with storms occurring miles away. Hiking should be avoided during the afternoon hours when lightning storms are most active. Gusty winds in the vicinity of the dry storms can bring visibility to near zero in a matter of seconds with the dust storms. 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
3: USA Radio News, I'm Anthony Lucero. The supreme leader of Iran is vowing revenge for the slaying of the former Ayatollah Ali Khamenei.
4: Today, the new Ayatollah, Hassan Mojtaba Khamenei, said on social media that avenging his father is the demand of the nation. He also wrote, "We pledge to avenge the blood of the martyred leader and all the martyrs of these two wars." Ayatollah Ali Khamenei was killed in February by U.S.-Israeli airstrikes. I'm Lisa Taylor.
3: A U.S. congressman says he was detained by Israeli settlers in the West Bank.
5: Representative Ro Khanna of California says his vehicle was blocked this week by a group of settlers near a Palestinian village. The Democrat says the group of settlers and some soldiers with Israeli defense forces detained them for more than an hour before they were released. Khanna was on a three-day trip to the Israeli-occupied West Bank, where he and his staff toured a demolished Palestinian village. I'm Scott Carr in Washington.
3: From America's News Network, USA Radio News.
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0: All right. Shout out to Buckeye Boy checking in from aboard the Wilderness Express dinner train. Coming into Anchorage, Alaska, 56 degrees, they're spitting a little rain. Wildcat, her sister, and I have had a tremendous vacation, and sadly, we're on the last leg of it. We'll be staying in a Marriott tonight, then flying out tomorrow. All right, have a great night, everybody. Be careful out there. Yeah, been exploring Alaska for the last week plus there. All right, that's how memories are made, right? All right, Mark checks in from the UK. Morning, Steve, and all your listeners. The sun's up. Yeah, we've got an 8 hours drive from England up to east of Scotland. Looking forward to 5 hours of your show to help pass the time. All right, rolling in the UK. Safe travels there. Good to have you with us. So after all the rumors, the speculation, Mitch McConnell, is he brain dead? Is he alive? Why it took this long? And some are even questioning the legitimacy, as what we received was essentially a photograph and kind of an explanation this past day, to which, according to Mitch, it was actually a fall that led to his hospitalization, finally breaking the silence after weeks of mounting speculation. In a statement, he says he was briefly unconscious around the time he was taken to the hospital and has since undergone a battery of tests to try and determine what led to his fall. Said he was also treated for mild pneumonia and has been moved to a rehabilitation facility. My doctors have confirmed I didn't break any bones or suffer a concussion. I did not have a heart attack or stroke. I don't have any tumors or hemorrhages, adding that he's now regaining his strength. Which takes us back to the 911 calls, which totally contradict, as they stated, cardiac arrest, unresponsive, CPR was taking place. Now, this statement right on the heels of the unexpected passing of Lindsey Graham. Yeah, McConnell went on to say he cannot return to the Senate quite yet. Yeah, today, Monday the 13th, the Senate is scheduled to return to D.C. after, what's it been, a two or three week recess. Now, coupled with Graham's passing that will temporarily whittle the Republican majority in that chamber down by 2, 51 to 47, as Republicans try to increase military funding, advance the president's agenda, and confirm Trump's nominees. McConnell explained the four-week silence about his condition by saying, "Folks of my generation often hesitate to share the vulnerability that comes with growing older. Yet even in the public eye, I feel that same instinct. I can't help it," he said. Now, he said he will continue to work with his staff on Senate business. The statement included a smiling picture of the senator, along with his wife, Elaine Chao. A rather tacit response to speculation that he had passed away or was completely incapacitated. Obviously, we've heard very little information at all since his hospitalization. Only thing they've said over and over, he's receiving excellent care. He's recovering. Okay, of course, retiring at the end of January, after one of the most consequential careers in modern politics. Republicans have nominated U.S. Representative Andy Barr to replace him, while Democrats have nominated the former state lawmaker Charles Booker. Mitch says he's determined to finish out his term. "I have unfinished business to complete on your behalf, and I have every intention of finishing the job you elected me to do." Now, that's the official statement, but again, he's not appeared on any major news programs whatsoever. Yeah, in other words, still haven't heard his voice, actually. And there's online speculation that the photograph has been artificially intelligence generated. I don't know if it's true or not. You know, someone commented that there's a newspaper, it looks like maybe a front page of a newspaper that was in the photograph, kind of on the little table, you know, the hospital table there. And can someone confirm, was that a newspaper from, they said like 3 weeks ago, the front page covering the college baseball? So again, lots of speculation. Is he actually with us, or are they just, you know, the whole August 3rd thing? I've seen several say, "Hey, Mitch is back, ready to take your questions until August 4th. What do you say? Morning, Grump.
14: This ain't Grump, buddy.
0: Oh, who we got?
14: This is Sluggo.
0: Hello, Sluggo. I'm sorry.
14: I was just driving down the road there, and I can't get you on the app there, so I figured I'd call and listen to you on the radio on the phone here.
0: Okay, I know Facebook's up, YouTube's up, the app not live.
14: The app is not live. It's talking about the 30 degree weather here in Ohio or something like that. I knew it wasn't today.
0: Well, that would be correct.
14: So I figured I'd call you anyway. How we been doing?
0: I can't complain.
14: What do you figure is going to happen here in, with their big war here?
0: Good question. It looks like we're going to have to lock and load and finish the job, maybe.
14: But the question is, will it be done? Or are we going to play the game for, you know, a long time?
0: Stretch it out?
14: Yeah. I'm hesitant to the government that we have. I believe the leader we have.
0: Sure, the free flow of energy.
14: That's the problem I see.
0: Right.
14: Unless you know something different.
0: All I know is, I guess Sunday, yeah, we were again pounding after 2 days last week. Yeah, they say they hit them with double the intensity yesterday than the previous strikes a few days ago.
14: Yeah, well, like I said, I don't know. I don't know. I like to know where all the other countries are that are supposed to be getting their supply of oil.
0: Okay.
14: Why aren't their hands in the pot?
0: they have a vested interest in getting that strait reopened.
14: But they do nothing. I don't see them doing anything. That's sort of my point.
0: Right.
14: What's our vested interest if we have all our own oil? And it's, well, I mean, I understand the point to begin with as far as taking out the administration, if you want to call it that, because, you know, they've been threatened to America for the last 47 years. But after that point, I see the point about the no nukes, whatnot, but I don't see nobody else being involved in it other than the United States.
0: There were, you know, reports that several, who was it, the UAE, I believe, and maybe Bahrain. I think there was a senator over the weekend that said that they're begging for us to help them out with coordinates so they can join the fight.
14: Yeah, I hope you're right, but I hope you're right. The only thing is, like I said, anyone that getting a supply of oil to the strait should all have their hands into it.
0: 100%.
14: I would think. And I'm just a guy on the outside looking in.
0: Mm-hmm.
14: You know, why we're paying the price we're paying, why, the bottom line of what's always said as well, you know, doesn't matter what happens anywhere when there's an oil, when there's a blockage anywhere, or something happens because it's based on the American dollar, all our prices go up. Well, you know, I don't understand why they can't just stop all the outbound shipments, take care of the United States oil, okay?
0: Mm-hmm.
14: And then to keep the prices down, to keep our economy going and whatnot, and let these other people fend for themselves. And then if they want to buy it, they buy it at the premium price. But why should we have to be suffering for it?
0: I guess it's the same old song and dance when it comes to oil is traded as a global commodity.
14: I understand that.
0: Right.
14: I understand exactly what you're saying. But why are we not taking care of ourselves first, then the global commodity?
0: Yeah.
14: You know, why should we have to pay for, why do you have to pay, you know, $4 for a gallon of gas when we have it right here? Oh, because somebody came up with an idea 100 years ago that we have to ship our oil to another country to have it processed, and they have to send their oil to us so we could process it. And, you know, that's about outdated as I am. You know, and then the next question is, if we're set up for heavy crude oil and we have light sweet crude oil, shouldn't it just make it easier for us to process our own oil if it's cleaner or better?
0: Right.
14: Or, I mean, I'm only putting things together. If it's dirty and nasty and you have to go through 10 processes to get it down to, you know, sufficient blend, and, well, if it's, you only have to do it four steps to get to the same point if the oil's already halfway clean. I mean, I'm not an oil expert or nothing, but I don't see it, man.
0: Supposedly, our refineries that were built so many years ago aren't equipped to refine that dirty oil, and or is it vice versa? It's whatever the case is. Like you say, that's why they have to you ship it there to have it refined and bring it back here. It was actually Senator Tom Cotton over the weekend in a Fox News interview that said Arab nations are not pleading for peace. They're asking President Trump for targeting information so they can hit Iran themselves. Cotton described how Gulf states responded when Iran launched missiles at them. Instead of carrying or crying to the United Nations or begging Trump to stop the strikes, he said they requested targeting data to join the fight. As the ongoing operations against Iran's missile arsenal, nuclear site, and regime leadership, Arab partners who were hit now stepping up as part of a real coalition, so he says, not sitting on the sidelines. That's the difference between strength and weakness. Real allies don't outsource their defense. They take the fight to the enemy when provoked. Again, Tom Cotton, I'm thinking he's on committees that would know some of the intel on that. Sylvester, long time no talk.
15: Hey, brother. How you been, man?
0: Summertime here, hot, hot, hot.
15: It's so cold here. We have a high of, 67 today.
0: Mm-hmm.
15: It's so cold.
0: Uh-huh. I know you like to rub it in. You don't really get cold in the winter there.
15: Not here. And even it's so funny because even with the coldest areas of Australia, it's just not cold. And I laugh at Australians complaining about it. They go, oh, it's so cold. And it's like 50 degrees. And I just laugh. But anyway. So that's not why I called. There's a news report, and it's hit home for us.
0: Mm-hmm.
15: My wife Susan is a Christian. I'm a Christian, and we go to church over here. And
0: mm-hmm.
15: a pastor of a church that she used to go to, actually still know them, and they're still good friends. Chris and Charmian have a daughter. Her name's Mel. Mel met the love of her life here, and they moved to Ohio, of all places, and set up a church near Columbus.
0: Mm-hmm.
15: They set up a church in Columbus, and they had a number of children. And when the children were very young still, he was on a sabbatical, the father, was on a sabbatical with some others to Spain. And he had done a hike on his own early one morning up to the top of this mountain to have a prayer and some time to himself. But he never came back. They ended up going up and finding him. He had had a massive heart attack and died. Well, Mel took over the church in Ohio, up in Columbus area, and raised her kids. She finally found someone else in her life, and she's remarried. But her name is Mel Forsythe. Well, her name was mm-hmm. Mel Forsythe. She's now remarried. Her son, Toby, was killed on July 5th, as you know. So Tobias Forsythe is the grandson of some really good friends of ours over here. Now, I hear people talk about how, what does it matter? It doesn't concern you. But I got news for you. It concerns everybody when people are driving the way they do over there sometimes, especially because this guy probably shouldn't have even been driving. He shouldn't have been driving in the first place, should he have?
0: He was the soccer player, right, at Massachusetts or whatever, that got killed by an illegal alien.
15: He wasn't illegal. That's the thing. Or was he? Did they determine that he overstayed his visa yet?
0: There's been so many of them, but I'm thinking he was the one that had come in and had not been granted the temporary protected status, if memory serves.
15: No, he had. My understanding, so everything that I've read says that he came to the States in 2024, okay?
0: Mm-hmm.
15: So this was pre-Trump, right? On a visa that allowed him to work, basically to fill up that trucker shortage. Remember all that crap?
0: Mm-hmm.
15: Well, I don't know what company he was working for. Do you know? Because I've been trying to find out, and I can't find that information.
0: That I have not seen. Nope.
15: So, anyway, so he's from Uzbekistan, and he could not understand English. So he's using, about this, him using Google Translate mm-hmm. to be able to even talk to the cops.
0: And he tried to he tried to destroy his dash cam, and he was trying to destroy, his smartphone or something.
15: Yep, yeah, phone. three of them. He had three phones. So the thing is, though, Steve, these types of events affect a lot more than just that person that's killed. I mean, I want you to think about this. This is, we're 15,000 miles away from where my mom lives in Georgia. 15,000 miles. And it's affecting us here on the central coast of New South Wales, Australia, because of that guy that shouldn't have been driving in the first place, killed Toby. Chris and Charmian are just destroyed. I mean, this is, I can't remember if he's the oldest. I think he may be. I can't remember. But I want you to think about this, too. So Mel's husband has a massive heart attack and dies. Oh, the trauma that comes from that. And then this happens. I mean, what is it? How is that going to affect her?
0: Mm-hmm.
15: Oh, clearly she's not, you know, doing anything at the moment in the church. But it enrages me that there are people in the United States that think that it's okay that this person be behind the wheel. And I saw a thing, it was a post on X about this. And, you know, I've been stewing about this for a week now. As soon as we found out last Monday what had happened, actually, it might have been Sunday we found out. But, you know, it's unbelievable that this happened. I mean, I knew that Toby had died, and I think we didn't know how he had died.
0: Mm-hmm.
15: And then we found out on the Monday how it happened. But then people were posting, like I was saying. And in this particular case, this person said, why are these people not being held responsible in the Biden from the Biden administration? You know, and just think if Kamala, however you say her name, had become president, what would it have been like?
0: By this point, we would have several million more have already entered the country.
15: Yeah, for sure. Well, Nick Shirley's been doing a great job about the fraud. It goes much deeper than that. We actually have a similar issue going on over here. We have something called the NDIS, which is the National Disability Incentive Scheme.

0: actually is eligible for it. You would think that's a massive amount of money being paid every time you go to a doctor. Now, it's not as cut and dried as it sounds. This short call is not going to be able to go into the details of it. But so you would think that Medicare is expensive. Oh, it is. It's a huge portion of the budget in the Australian government. NDIS has grown from, it was about $1.2 billion or something 6 years ago. Yeah, 2020. 6 years ago, $1.2 billion. It has grown to over $47 billion. $47 billion in this little bitty country, which has the same population as LA County and Orange County.
1: Mm-hmm.
0: And it's grown so much, and there's so much fraud. People are seeing that now. And there's a huge change coming in this country. I don't know if you've been hearing about it with their current prime minister, who's Labor, which is kind of left-wing Democrat. But then we've got the other main party, which are the Liberals. It doesn't mean the same thing over here as it does over there. It's different. But it's more.
1: Hey, Sylvester, I'm not sure how much time you have, but if you, I've got to pause. Yeah, you know the old drill. We hit the top of the hour, but we'll be right back following a news update. 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
5: For the slaying of the former Ayatollah Ali Khamenei.
6: Today, the new Ayatollah, Hassan Mojtaba Khamenei, said on social media that avenging his father is the demand of the nation and must certainly take place. He also wrote, "We pledge to avenge the blood of the martyred leader and all the martyrs of these two wars." Ayatollah Ali Khamenei was killed in February by U.S.-Israeli airstrikes. I'm Lisa Taylor.
5: A U.S. congressman says he was detained by Israeli settlers in the West Bank.
7: Representative Ro Khanna of California says his vehicle was blocked this week by a group of settlers near a Palestinian village. The Democrat says the group of settlers and some soldiers with Israeli Defense Forces detained them for more than an hour before they were released. Khanna was on a three-day trip to the Israeli-occupied West Bank, where he and his staff toured a demolished Palestinian village. I'm Scott Carr in Washington.
5: The U.S. and Canada have reached a deal to open the multi-billion-dollar Gordie Howe International International Bridge connecting Michigan and Ontario on July 27th. President Trump says he secured a better deal for America after threatening to block the opening over the U.S. ownership concerns. Leaders across the U.S. and around the world are remembering Senator Lindsey Graham, who passed away last night following a brief illness. Republican Congresswoman Nancy Mace of South Carolina spoke to News Nation.
8: All of us are stunned. We are shocked. This came out of nowhere. No one was expecting this. And I've fielded hundreds of calls and hundreds of texts and everything this morning. Everyone's just truly in shock.
5: President Trump called Graham family after speaking with him just hours before his death. Lawmakers praised his decades of public service. West Texas Intermediate, the domestic price for crude oil, is trading at $71 a barrel, while Brent crude, the foreign market benchmark, is trading at $76. From America's News Network, USA Radio News.
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5: A member of the city council is pushing legislation to ban live fish as prizes at fairs and carnivals.
10: Queens council member Vicky Palladino says living animals should not be treated as novelties. She said she was inspired to introduce the bill after an incident in Whitestone that saw a group of teen boys allegedly torture a fish they won at a carnival. Event organizers who violate the law would face a $100 fine for the first offense and up to $2,000 for repeat offenses. If passed, the city would join Berkeley, California, along with the states of Connecticut and Iowa, who also prohibit the practice. In New York, I'm Lizzie Radabali.
5: Best Buy is recalling thousands of gas ranges for loose knobs that pose a potential fire hazard.
11: The U.S. Consumer Product Safety Commission announced the recall after Best Buy said the affected gas ranges can be turned on unintentionally by people or pets. The company received one report of a knob being activated by accidental contact, but no injuries have been reported. Over 3,800 Insignia front control gas ranges sold in the U.S. and Canada are included. The recalled appliances were available at Best Buy stores nationally and online from November 2020 through March 2026. I'm Lisa Carton.
5: Visitors were safely evacuated from the African Savanna exhibit at the Fort Wayne Zoo in Iowa after a male white bearded wildebeest escaped his habitat on Friday. Zoo officials say the staff calmly secured the area, guided the animal back inside, and then reopened the exhibit with no injuries reported. For USA Radio News, I'm Anthony Lucero.
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1: All right, as we make our way into a brand new day. What do you say? Monday coming our way. 13th day of July already. So we got Mark listening in there in the UK where it's, what, about 6 a.m.? Sylvester in the land down under. What time is it where you are right about now?
0: 3:06 in the afternoon.
1: Middle of the afternoon. Wow.
0: Yep. Yipper, live in the dream.
15: Yeah, beautiful day, though. I mean, it's beautiful blue skies.
0: Actually, the last couple of days have been really good. I've got a trip I'm doing next week up to a place called Coffs Harbor, which is north of here. I don't know if you've been paying attention to what I've been doing. I don't know if you looked at my Facebook, but I've done... I was forced into retirement by my previous employer. We had a disagreement about food safety and what truly is American barbecue. So, for example, they claimed constantly, "Oh yeah, we smoke our brisket for 12 hours. And I'm like, no, you don't. I mean, if it gets to 8 hours, you know, that's pushing it. So anyway, we had some disagreements there. And anyway, in February, they came back from a luxury holiday in Europe and came back and said, "Oh, we can't afford you anymore." And like, I'm, you know, shock. I was leaving anyway, but, anyway, so I'm semi-retired now. And it's hard to believe, Steve, it's 10 years in September since I drove a truck last. Can't believe that.
1: Time flies. You know, we've been, yeah. we're working on year number 6 here on the Hot Shot Secret site. Yeah.
0: It's unbelievable. I mean, I was looking at that. Actually, in January, I got a reminder about that. I'm thinking, oh, that is so cool. I'm so glad it's done so well. Because then, you know what? When you started out, it could have gone either way, man. It could have been a crash and burn, and it could have been. But you know what, dude? You're the consummate professional. Come on, man. I know you don't like to hear people tell you this, but you're good at what you do. You've done well with it. You've endured a lot of crap. And I'm glad to see that you're able to continue on. But in saying that, I wanted to finish up. So if you look at the three major English-speaking countries in the world, that's the U.S., let's say four, because I'll even throw Canada in there. England, Canada, and Australia. Those are probably the four primary. Would you say that's correct? The four primary English-speaking countries?
1: Yeah, that sounds about right to me, yeah.
0: So if you look at the news about all four of these countries, you hear about this psychotic left. People call it woke. Hey, I have a problem with that term. First off, it's not good English. Good English. It's to be awakened would be correct, but not woke. But the problem is that each of the countries has, to some point, gone into that. Canada, I don't know if you've been seeing the stuff that's coming out of Canada. For example, in British Columbia, they now have mental health police. Are you familiar with this? Have you heard about this?
1: Mental health police. I'm not familiar.
0: Yeah. So they now have a department that's specifically for mental health. And if you've been deemed in an encounter that they are concerned about you, guess where you're going? You're going to a mental health facility. And look, 10 years ago, dude, we'd hear stuff like this, but it was all like science fiction. And it's just like, this is not a chance. This is ever going to happen. If you told me, Steve, 20 years ago, that men would be playing against women, thinking that they were women, and it being accepted, I would have told you, you are insane. And now there are people here in Australia, there's a woman here in Australia who is being charged with, it's a kind of hate crime, because she spoke out against these two trans psychos playing in women's sports career. And she's probably going to end up going to jail because of it. I mean, she's already being sued.
1: Mm-hmm.
0: But here, I can tell you, I don't know about over there. I mean, I've heard some about what's going on over there. And in the UK, I mean, it's building over there. It's percolating. But Canada, I don't know what's happening. But here, people are sick of it. The normal thinking human over here is sick and tired of it. And so we've had two parties that have basically ruled Australia for years and years and years. We had the Labour Party, which is kind of the Democrats, but a little bit. No, they're about the same. They're about as psychotic. And then you had the Liberals, which were worked with another party called the Nationals. They were called the Liberal National Party, and they were supposedly the conservative party. They had Howard, which I don't know if you're familiar with, was actually a pretty good prime minister, but since then it's just gone downhill. Now, are you still there?
1: Mm-hmm. Yes, sir.
0: Okay, sorry. I looked at my phone and my phone kind of went weird. But anyway, sorry. But there was a woman back in the 90s who came out. Her name was Pauline Hanson. And she's got this bright red hair. And she actually used to own a fish and chip shop. Okay. And she stood up and started talking. And people were like, but since then, it's just gone downhill. Now, are you still there?
1: Mm-hmm. Yes, sir.
0: Okay. Sorry. I looked at my phone and my phone kind of went weird. But anyway, sorry. But there was a woman back in the 90s who came out. Her name was Pauline Hanson. And she's got this bright.

0: has come to pass. Well, she got out of politics. They basically forced her back into politics. And now her party is the fastest growing movement in Australia because people are sick of it. People are sick of all the tax money, like I was just telling you about NDIS going out and no, just like over there, nobody knows where all this money has gone. And the majority of these people that are stealing this NDIS money are Arabs, are Muslims, and we're sick of it. There's so much. In fact, I'm looking out my window here right now, right? And there's actually an Australian flag flying. That's it. You used to not see that anywhere. This was in front of a guy's house. You just don't see that. But it's changing because people are sick of it. I took a trip out to a place called Broken Hill a few weeks ago, and the people out there are tired of it. It's a mining community. They're sick of the Chinese coming in and basically buying everything up and owning everything. They're sick of it. They're sick of being told that little girls have to just deal with the fact that this little boy is going to be in their change room. They're sick of it. I've got with Susan and I, we have 13 grandkids, and you know what? Every one of these kids deserves something and deserves the protection that we got when we were growing up. And I am sick and tired. I have a granddaughter who plays cricket, and she plays with boys. That's all well and good. It's a mixed thing, but there are women's sides to it as well. At a certain point, you can't get women's soccer team and man's soccer team. I'm sorry. This is what this all came about. When I was telling you about the woman, it's a soccer team, and this one soccer team had these two men that played for the women, and they were destroying everybody because men's bodies are totally different. We know this, but these psychotic people. Did you see the thing over here where the woman was being asked about? She's a member of the government. She's one of the prime ministers. She's one of the ministers in federal government over here, and they're asking her about what, defines a woman, blah, blah, blah. And you think these people have lost their brain. Why are they doing this? And it all has to do with one thing. They're playing to one group of people because they think that's how they're going to retain their power. Anyway, you guys are the leaders of America is still the leader of the free world. You guys were talking about Iraq earlier. I'm sorry, Iran, other side of the Red Sea. And I got to tell you, there is no dealing with these people. To believe, this concerns me that Trump even believed that you could deal with these people. If you believe that you can talk sense into the psychotic Muslim, the Sunni side, Sharia side, you cannot. All they're doing is buying time, and if you can't see that, get out of the way and let somebody in there that can do it, whether or not it's his military people that are telling him these things or as he himself believes it. They've got to go in, finish the job, do it right. The people in Iran want to get rid of these idiots, these Islamic psychos. We can't let these people down again. The whole thing about NATO, the whole thing about the coalitions down there around the Persian Gulf and things like that, if we don't go in, we have no more credibility. The thing about NATO is people are seeing what's going on and have been seeing what's going on. They go, why would I want to be involved with you? We have to do something to be able to make sure that they see that we mean business. We're actually going to go take care of it.
1: I know early on in the whole conflict, you guys there, Australia was pretty dramatically, you import an exponential amount of oil, right?
0: Yep, it was really bad. So guess where we're getting our oil from right now? You guys, the U.S.
1: Really?
0: Yep, and Korea. Yep, it's amazing.

0: We have two refineries in all of Australia. Two. That is all. Two. Mm-hmm. So it was so bad because I was tracking the different ships, because there's a thing called marine traffic. You can actually look at the different ships going on around the world. And I was watching them, and there were tankers that were on their way to Australia. They got close to the ports. They turned around and went to, guess where? China, because the Chinese were offering them more money. They, of course, they were fined because of this, but you know what? Guess who paid it? China paid the fine. It was worthwhile to make it so that we didn't have the oil and they did. That Strait of Hormuz is a choking point. I was there in 86 and 87, and it hasn't changed. The only thing that's changed is the weapons are better now. Iran has pretty, I mean, look, they've got old aircraft. We know that. But they are leading the world in drone technology. They can't produce them fast enough. But the stuff comes. Do you know about these aircraft flying in from China to Iran, bringing them drones? Why aren't we doing something against that? The Chinese are directly supporting them. The Russians are directly supporting them. Why are we allowing this? It's got to stop. No. But anyway, look, Steve, there's hope. But you know what? There's only hope if you stand up and you make sure that the things that you need to have done get done. I'm active over here politically. I can't believe my son and his wife both are. I mean, my son's great, don't get me wrong, but he's always been one of these people that's kind of been reserved about it. He didn't want to get involved, etc. But he's full on it. He's joined the party. He's working against it. And the party's called One Nation. And the U.S. needs to get out of because the Republicans are just as bad as the Democrats. Unless you can find a decent Republican that'll stand up against all this stupid crap that's being pushed. Anyway, but Steve, thank you for letting me have my say. Chris and Charmian are friends of ours, and I got to tell you, Toby being killed in Ohio has effects all over the world, not just in Ohio.
1: How about that?
0: And say a prayer for his mother. His mother's name is Mel. Anyway, look, Guy.
1: Great to hear from you there, Sylvester. It's been a while. 3 o'clock in the afternoon, right? 844-844-3388.
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0: Friday once again. Yeah, just last week we were citing night after night. Yeah, coming in almost on a nightly basis. Another scenario, someone's been injured, someone's been killed by someone illegally in the country. Or in this case, the one Sylvester was referencing, he was from Uzbekistan. Yeah, 42 years old, and I pulled it back up. He was brought in under the Biden administration on what they call a lottery diversity visa. Then received his commercial driver's license from the state of Ohio, no less, despite the fact that he did not speak any English. He actually had to use the Google Translate at the crash site to speak to the troopers. According to Sean Duffy, he also tried to rip off and hide his dash cam, tried to destroy his logging device and three phones he was carrying. Right now facing one felony count of tampering with evidence and may face more, according to the Columbus Dispatch. Of course, yeah, we know drivers who can't read our road signs or speak with police cannot be allowed to continue driving 80,000-pound semis, according to Secretary Duffy last week. The Trump administration said they are doubling down on their efforts to keep illegal, unsafe truck drivers off the road. Of course, having launched Operation Safe Drive back in January, inspectors from the FMCSA, which is a private company, not a government agency, conducting more than 8,200 inspections over the course of 3 days across more than two dozen states, discovering nearly 2,000 unqualified truckers and vehicles being removed from the roads. Of the 704 drivers placed out of service, nearly 500 of them were removed for the English proficiency violations. Yeah, of those, the department said 56 drivers were arrested for DUIs and illegal presence in the United States. Last Tuesday, Duffy released a statement pledging he would never stop fighting for those he characterized as dangerous truck drivers like Azaroff to get them off the road. All right, Eagle shall be checking in following news break, which is just around the corner here. I guess we started the weekend downright scary moments as a semi carrying approximately 80 illegal aliens blew past a Border Patrol checkpoint in the Rio Grande Valley sector. The residents in Riviera, Texas, were told, lock up your doors, lock up your home, after the illegals had all scattered into the brush. From the Customs and Border Protection statement, a tractor trailer approaching the primary inspection lane at the Javier Vega Border Patrol checkpoint near Sarita, Texas, the primary agent noticed the driver was extremely nervous. During his initial inspection, the driver volunteered he was hauling produce in a non-refrigerated trailer, and the agent directed the truck to the X-ray area. Yeah, the tractor trailer traveled northbound, driving by the backscatter truck without being scanned. Responding quickly, an agent located the tractor and conducted a traffic stop. When the agent broke the seal, opened the door, an estimated 50 subjects jumped off the trailer, pushing past the agent and a Kennedy County Sheriff's deputy. So they rounded a few up, but they were from all over the world. We've got to get a news break, and we'll come back with more right after this. A news, a service of industrial injection. 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
1: USA Radio News. I'm Anthony Lucero. The Supreme Leader of Iran is vowing revenge for the slaying of the former Ayatollah Ali Khamenei.
2: Today, the new Ayatollah, Hassan Mojtaba Khamenei, said on social media that avenging his father is the demand of the nation. He also wrote, "We pledge to avenge the blood of the martyred leader and all the martyrs of these two wars." Ayatollah Ali Khamenei was killed in February by U.S.-Israeli airstrikes. I'm Lisa Taylor.
1: A U.S. congressman says he was detained by Israeli settlers in the West Bank.
3: Representative Ro Khanna of California says his vehicle was blocked this week by a group of settlers near a Palestinian village. The Democrat says the group of settlers and some soldiers with Israeli Defense Forces detained them for more than an hour before they were released. Khanna was on a three-day trip to the Israeli-occupied West Bank, where he and his staff toured a demolished Palestinian village. I'm Scott Carr in Washington.
1: From America's News Network, USA Radio News.
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0: up there that I'm seeing in the sky to my west?
1: I do believe.
0: Northwest?
1: Yeah, that really, it looks like a really bright star.
0: That's it. Yeah, that would be Jupiter that I'm seeing, right?
1: Mm-hmm.
0: That's about 3-4 months. That thing's been pretty much in the same place.
1: I was thinking. I thought it would. I thought they should move a little quicker than that.
0: Well, there's some nights you don't see it at all, and you don't even see the moon. Like the moon, instead of the moon being over there where Jupiter is, the moon's behind us. So, if we relation the lake to the south, I guess, like towards you. The moon's over towards you, and I don't see it, until the early morning. But yeah, I guess that's Jupiter, and it's always looking at us. And you have to wonder: is there a guy up there listening to the Steve Summers Hot Shot Secret Overnight Drive Radio Network on YouTube or Facebook, and wanting to call in to get his first-time caller discount?
1: That would be fascinating.
0: To extend. The useful life of his absolutely fantastic vehicle. Oh, here we go. Give me the VIN guy, the big car dealer, my wholesaler guy. Sell me your car, right? I got a 2011 Chevy Silverado, 1500 four-door, four-wheel drive, no rust, no dents, nothing. Clean truck, 145,000 miles. 13 months ago, paid $12,000 for this truck. You know they had the audacity to offer me $2,400.
1: Wow.
0: With the pictures and over the internet. And then want to know why that I'm asking questions on their posts when they say they're honest and they pay the best and they do this. I'm like, you guys really think that was a great offer? Because I'm watching this thing sell for 10 to 12 grand. I just wanted $6,500. That little money you put back in the bank as a down payment for her for her next vehicle. But yeah, that was so. Guys, please, if you're selling something, man, don't fall for these clicking baits that come through your pages. Clean it up, put a for sale sign in it. Just do it old school. Park it on a curb. It'll go away. You might have to hang on for a little bit, but don't let these people take advantage of you.
1: Right.
0: And we're out of here.
1: They're looking to turn their own $3,000-$4,000 profit, give you $25,000, then sell it for $65,000. What you really initially wanted. I've already seen the side-by-side photographs. The photo released this past day, which supposedly is the current Mitch McConnell from the hospital room. They've pulled up an image from May of this year, before he, when was it, June 14, when he had his episode. And he's got to look 10 years older in May of this year than supposedly he looked yesterday. How'd they put it? Looks like Mitch must be getting the full cardiac facelift time machine recovery combo. Like, that's got to be a photo from 10 years ago.
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1: Hey, see what's happening with the Plowboy on the greatest day of the week.
4: Well, good morning, Steve. Oh, not too much. Not too bad of a night over here. Not too hot, not too cool. So, you know, almost got clear skies. It wasn't that busy tonight, but before we get into everything else, I'm sure you've seen what happened there just southwest of St. Louis there Friday morning, Saturday. Took of that campground down there.
1: Yeah, the flooding, yeah. I had to bring in the Blackhawks. What, like 200 kids or something?
4: Oh, uh-huh. That damn near could have been what they had down there in Texas
1: yes.
4: last year.
1: Yep.
4: Had it not been for Kehoe, Governor Kehoe, let me get it right, the National Guard, Missouri State Highway Patrol, sheriff agencies, fire departments, everything south, east, south of 70-63 went mutual aid to that obvious bad situation, and I think we're only going to see one death in it, unless you're going to correct me. That's all I've heard, and it could have been just as bad as Texas was there last year, but thank God and the Lord above it. I guess we got them out of there, or mm-hmm. I wasn't in it, but Missouri stood their ground, and yep. Wow. Amazing how 12 inches of rain can upset anything, Steve. But, and that's down there in that wooded area. That's there. Yeah, it's east of Rolla. If you draw a line between Rolla and 67 over towards 55, that's in that forest down there, and that river's through there. So, yeah, and be out there. But, yep, just thank the Lord above. We very minimum losses. Mm-hmm. And one would do that. One facility collapsed when they climbed up on top of the damn thing, and with them rushing water beside it, it didn't help any. But I don't know, sir. It just like I said, look at the sky. Say, we Lord helped us through that one.
1: Mm-hmm.
4: But. What's going to happen, Steve? What are we going to be looking at come November? I'm being very serious when I say this. Are we going to – yeah, who do you think the governor of South Carolina is going to tap? There's a couple, two or three of them. It's pretty good, and I got a joke just to throw in for it. Do you think Haley's going to be looked at?
1: I wouldn't bank on her, no.
4: They've been talking Nancy Mace, but Nancy Mace is wanting to walk out of it. She was tired of politics, if you remember, right? And that's when I think Monkey Gadget kind of liked her, but hell, that would be one I'd like to throw up.
1: Right. 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Yeah, we got to, you know, let's pause momentarily for a news update, a service of industrial injection. 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
5: USA Radio News, I'm Anthony Lucero. The Supreme Leader of Iran is vowing revenge for the slaying of the former Ayatollah Ali Khamenei.
6: Today, the new Ayatollah, Hassan Mojtaba Khamenei, said on social media that avenging his father is the demand of the nation. He also wrote, "We pledge to avenge the blood of the martyred leader and all the martyrs of these two wars." Ayatollah Ali Khamenei was killed in February by U.S.-Israeli airstrikes. I'm Lisa Taylor.
5: A U.S. congressman says he was detained by Israeli settlers in the West Bank.
7: Representative Ro Khanna of California says his vehicle was blocked this week by a group of settlers near a Palestinian village. The Democrat says the group of settlers and some soldiers with Israeli defense forces detained them for more than an hour before they were released. Khanna was on a three-day trip to the Israeli-occupied West Bank, where he and his staff toured a demolished Palestinian village. I'm Scott Carr in Washington.
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0: As of Friday, it was confirmed in 21 states. By the end of the weekend, it's 31 states. So, essentially, it's like all over the country. And they've been saying time, fresh produce. Yeah, it could be lettuce. It could be cilantro. There's a handful of things. Raspberries. Yeah, things that they're known to be in. But when you're seeing so many states, so much real estate covered by this, I'm thinking that this is going to have to be a large national distributor of some sort. Yeah, we've seen issues. What was it a few years ago? The pre-bagged lettuce kits, supposedly pre-washed, ready to eat and all that. I think it was Dole at the time. They just can't find the culprit. Cannot determine which grower, which supplier, or which type of produce is actually responsible. But they are saying the unusually high number of cases could actually help maybe identify the source. Yeah, with the sheer number of cases, I would suspect we'll have a pretty good idea of what are the food vehicles likely to be causing these illnesses. According to the former Food and Drug Administration Deputy Commissioner, this is the microscopic parasite that spreads through contaminated food or water. Some are saying, are we maybe looking at the wrong source, as in produce? It could be in a water source of some type. But most often, it's fresh produce. Not transmitted from person to person, but can cause prolonged bouts of diarrhea, abdominal cramping, nausea, other gastrointestinal symptoms. Officials say the true scope of this is probably larger than reported. The CDC case totals often trail the state figures because the agency primarily counts confirmed infections, while some states also report probable cases or wait until investigations are complete before they submit their data. Now, hardest hit has been and continues to be Michigan. Yeah, more than 1,200 cases. Yeah, 25 times the typical annual total, and the numbers continue to go up. Ohio, as of July 8th, that's 5 days ago, was at 477 cases. Investigators say that this is one of the more difficult foodborne illnesses to trace because symptoms can take anywhere from 2 days to as much as 2 weeks to appear. Yeah, with so many people, how do you backtrack? They try to typically say, have you eaten lettuce in the last 2 or 3 days? And with an E. coli sort of thing. But, with 2 weeks, can you recollect what you've consumed over the past week or two? Could be anything. All right, the delayed onset of symptoms and the need for specialized testing make the source especially difficult to identify. Investigators have to rely on patients, there you go, to remember what they ate, maybe where they shopped, which restaurants they visited, going as far back as 2 weeks. In Michigan, authorities are also reviewing supermarket loyalty card records, trying to pinpoint the contaminated food behind the outbreak. The chief medical executive said increased testing is likely contributing to the growing case count. Yeah, there's more awareness. There's more people that are watching for symptoms and more people that are now getting tested. Yeah, cyclospora is not something that's routinely tested for when someone has gastrointestinal symptoms. And as a result, we're picking up more cases now because they're actually looking for it. This is a serious illness that can cause dehydration and require people to seek emergency medical care. It should take it seriously, they say. To date, there have been no fatalities, but there have been a number of hospitalizations, they say. In the past, outbreaks have been linked to fresh produce. Like I said, basil, cilantro, raspberries, salad mixes, snow peas. But until investigators identify the source of this outbreak, they recommend thoroughly washing fruits and vegetables. Wash your hands before preparing food and scrubbing firm produce like cucumbers or melons before consuming them. And one little tidbit that I did come across when it comes to, say, if it's on your hands, hand sanitizer, oddly enough, doesn't kill it. Yeah, they said good old-fashioned soap and water are actually better when it comes to hand cleaning, so... All right, we'll see what we have going on with, who we got, the Missouri Dragon, I do believe.
1: Hi, Steve. Hey, you switched subjects there pretty quick on me. And while I was punching buttons, you moved on to something else. But I had something I want to run by the other listeners. I just started running the electronic log, 3 years ago or so. Whenever they... gave the federal waiver for the vision, and I've shared before, I've only got vision in one of my eyes, but anyway, so I got this electronic log, and the whole time I've had it, right from the get-go, we figured out pretty quick how to use the grid, and I used the grid, and I use a paper book for my vehicle inspection, and then on that vehicle inspection book, it's got an area there for comments, and I always put my bill of lading number and the product and what I'm hauling on there. I was just curious, and I know that even if I do get some feedback here, I'm probably still going to have to go figure out where to look this up, but I just wonder what, if that's legal, if I can run, because to me, I mean, this is common sense, but we live in a day of nonsense anymore, but to me, the grid would be the most important part. I'm using, it keeps track of my hours and all that. And I take a reset. I don't even know how to do the split work. I take a reset every weekend because I get by the house, or if I'm not, I'll take the 34. But I just wondering if I was running, legal there, or if that would be acceptable if I got stopped. I've got stopped a couple times. Oh, I got stopped because I had a strap loose over in Southeast Missouri one time. On a load of logs, but he inspected me, but he didn't have to look at my book, or my ELD. And but that's a little question I want to throw out there. I know it's late in the show and all this, probably something I should have thrown out earlier in the show, but I didn't get a chance to. I got up at 1:30 and I listened to you in the family room there at the house while I'm showering and stuff. And I'd always.
0: Hold the thought there. We'll see if we can help you out. First, you got to get a news break.
2: USA Radio News, I'm Anthony Lucero. The Supreme Leader of Iran is vowing revenge for the slaying of the former Ayatollah Ali Khamenei.
3: Today, the new Ayatollah, his son Mojtaba Khamenei, said on social media that avenging his father is the demand of the nation and must certainly take place. He also wrote, "We pledge to avenge the blood of the martyred leader and all the martyrs of these two wars." Ayatollah Ali Khamenei was killed in February by U.S. Israeli airstrikes. I'm Lisa Taylor.
2: A U.S. congressman says he was detained by Israeli settlers in the West Bank.
4: Representative Ro Khanna of California says his vehicle was blocked this week by a group of settlers near a Palestinian village. The Democrat says the group of settlers and some soldiers with Israeli defense forces detained them for more than an hour before they were released. Khanna was on a three-day trip to the Israeli-occupied West Bank, where he and his staff toured a demolished Palestinian village. I'm Scott Carr in Washington.
2: The U.S. and Canada have reached a deal to open the multi-billion-dollar Gordie Howe International Bridge connecting Michigan and Ontario on July 27th. President Trump says he secured a better deal for America after threatening to block the opening over the U.S. ownership concerns. Leaders across the U.S. and around the world are remembering Senator Lindsey Graham, who passed away last night following a brief illness. Republican Congresswoman Nancy Mace of South Carolina spoke to News Nation.
5: All of us are stunned. We are shocked. This came out of nowhere. No one was expecting this. And I've refielded hundreds of calls and hundreds of texts and everything this morning. Everyone's just truly in shock.
2: President Trump called Graham family after speaking with him just hours before his death. Lawmakers praised his decades of public service. West Texas Intermediate, the domestic price for crude oil, is trading at $71 a barrel, while Brent crude, the foreign market benchmark, is trading at $76. From America's News Network, USA Radio News.
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2: A member of the city council is pushing legislation to ban live fish as prizes at fairs and carnivals.
7: Queens council member Vicky Palladino says living animals should not be treated as novelties. She said she was inspired to introduce the bill after an incident in Whitestone that saw a group of teen boys allegedly torture a fish they won at a carnival. Event organizers who violate the law would face a $100 fine for the first offense and up to $2,000 for repeat offenses. If passed, the city would join Berkeley, California, along with the states of Connecticut and Iowa, who also prohibit the practice. In New York, I'm Lizzie Radabali.
2: Best Buy is recalling thousands of gas ranges for loose knobs that pose a potential fire hazard.
8: The U.S. Consumer Product Safety Commission announced the recall after Best Buy said the affected gas ranges can be turned on unintentionally by people or pets. The company received one report of a knob being activated by accidental contact, but no injuries have been reported. Over 3,800 Insignia front control gas ranges sold in the U.S. and Canada are included. Recalled appliances were available at Best Buy stores nationally and online from November 2020 through March 2026. I'm Lisa Carton.
2: Visitors were safely evacuated from the African Savannah exhibit at the Fort Wayne Zoo in Iowa after a male white bearded wildebeest escaped his habitat on Friday. Zoo officials say the staff calmly secured the area, guided the animal back inside, and then reopened the exhibit with no injuries reported. For USA Radio News, I'm Anthony Lucero.
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0: Welcome, everyone, to Family Talk. It's a ministry of the James Dobson Family Institute, supported by listeners just like you. I'm Dr. James Dobson, and I'm thrilled that you've joined us.
1: Well, welcome to Family Talk, the broadcast division of the Dr. James Dobson Family Institute. I'm Roger Marsh. You know, many of us spend a lifetime building up what we own here on Earth. We work hard, we save, we plan for the future. But many people never realize the way we handle our money right now actually shapes what waits for us in eternity. On today's edition of Dr. James Dobson's Family Talk, we're going to revisit a conversation Dr. Dobson had with his good friend Bruce Wilkinson, a respected Christian teacher and author who has written more than 60 books, translated into over 30 languages. In fact, his book, The Prayer of Jabez, became the fastest-selling book in history, with worldwide sales topping 20 million. We'll unpack the message of one of his books called The God Pocket, and challenges us with what Jesus really meant when he told us to lay up treasures in heaven. It's a discussion that just might change the way you think about giving. So let's join Dr. James Dobson and his guest, Bruce Wilkinson, on today's edition of Family Talk.
0: Here are just a few passages that will kind of get us started, and they come from only one of the four Gospels, the book of Luke. Listen to what Jesus had to say. Jesus said to a crowd of his followers, "But woe to you who are rich, for you have already received your comfort." And he said, "Watch out, be on your guard against all kinds of greed. A man's life consists not of the abundance of his possessions." Jesus later visited the home of a prominent Pharisee who said to his host, "When you give a luncheon or a dinner, don't invite your friends, your brothers or your relatives or your rich neighbors. If you do, they may invite you back, and so you will be repaid. But when you give a banquet, invite the poor, the crippled, the lame, the blind, and you will be blessed." He spoke to a rich young ruler and commanded him to sell all that he had and give it to the poor. And the man went away very sorrowfully because he was a man of great wealth. And by the way, Jesus allowed him to walk away. Finally, Jesus turned to his disciples and said, "How hard it is for the rich to enter the kingdom of God. Indeed, it's easier for a camel to go through the eye of a needle than for a rich man to enter the kingdom of God." Isn't it incredible how many times Jesus turned again to that subject and that issue, which leads us to our question for today and for our guest, which is, why was this so much a part of Jesus' teaching? Our guest today is a great friend, Dr. Bruce Wilkinson. I've worked with him in the studio many times through the years. He's a biblical scholar. He's the author of more than 60 books. He has written, of course, The Prayer of Jabez and Secrets of the Vine and A Life God Rewards, and his book, which we're going to talk about today. And I want to tell you the title of it. You can probably guess where it's going. It's called The God Pocket. He owns it. You carry it. Suddenly, everything changes. Mm-hmm. Well, you heard what I just said about Jesus' attitude toward money. We have to ask why that was such a major theme for him. Mm-hmm. Why did he turn most of those statements into this warning? Beware of greed. Beware of attitudes toward money that are not godly. Mm-hmm. What was he saying to us that relate to today?
2: Mm. You know, you can take that in two different directions, Jim. I'm going to take it in an unexpected direction. I've studied this topic more than any other topic I've ever studied. I've not written on this, but I've studied it for more than 5 years. I want to go back and connect something that we don't typically connect about money. Because in the parable or the dinner that Christ was at that you mentioned a minute ago in Luke, where he said, don't invite the rich people to the dinner.
0: Yes.
2: He was sitting at a dinner of rich people, yeah. And he was actually talking to everybody about what they had just done. And then he says, don't do that because they'll have you at their house and they'll repay you. And then he says, instead of that, invite the poor, the maimed, the lame, the blind, and they can't repay you. So the big idea of that is repayment. Don't do it because they'll repay you. Do it to the people who can't repay you. And then Jesus says, you will be blessed. Well, everybody's experienced that blessing when you give to somebody you know they can't pay you back. They don't know who you are even. But that's exactly what he's not talking about. That's the shocker. It's the rest of that verse that most people don't even know is there. He says, then you'll be blessed, for you shall be repaid. You shall be repaid. And then here's the zinger, at the resurrection of the just. Now, I want you to really...
0: Yeah, that's not very satisfying to a guy who's figuring on having a little money now, is it?
2: That's right. But go a little bit here and connect this, Jim. Jesus is saying to a group of people, you're going to be blessed after you're dead if you give. Mm-hmm. He says, you shall be blessed at the resurrection. That means somebody died of the just, not the resurrection of the unjust. Which means Jesus is connecting something about money that we have lost track of. He's connecting that what I do with money here, hold on to this, affects my money on the other side. People don't really understand that the economy of heaven is larger than the economy of earth. People think that when we die and go to heaven that we sing hymns and we worship, and we do. But that's all we think of. But Jesus is trying to connect something that we've lost track of. Because Jesus, hold on to this, we're going to have quite a conversation. Jesus wants us to choose to be rich in eternity. And the way that you get rich in eternity is by what you do with your money here.
0: That's really striking.
2: It is.
0: You think we're going to carry jingling change in our pockets in heaven?
2: Well, let me just go a little bit further with you on this. And I'm sure our listeners, Jim, are at the edge of their seat like, where's Jim and Bruce going to go with this? I want to just stay with the Bible for a minute. It's obvious from that passage in Luke 14 that Jesus is saying there is a connection. When you give some of your money to people who can't repay you, that God is going to repay you. But he's going to repay you, Jim. Here's the shocker. After you're in eternity, at the resurrection of the dead. So what we don't understand is, we don't understand Jesus talked about money so much because it's going to influence our eternity so drastically. Let me go a little bit further with this. When he was talking to the rich young ruler, who wanted to be mature and complete. And Jesus said, okay, if you want to be, then here's how you do it. Go take what you have and go sell it. Give to the poor. Now listen to what he said next. And then you will have treasure in heaven. Which means the young ruler didn't have treasure in heaven. Then he says, then come follow me. We do not believe that Christ is literal. When he talks about treasure, we spiritualize those words. But let me show you, there's no biblical basis to spiritualize them. When Christ says those verses, every pastor's preached at least twice a year, you know, don't lay up for yourselves treasures on earth, but lay
0: up. Where moth and rust doth corrupt.
2: There you go. But lay up treasure. What are the next two words? For yourself. Listen to that sentence. Lay up treasure for yourself in heaven. Now, the shocking part about that is it sounds like it's a suggestion by Jesus. But as you know, he spoke in Greek, and I know a little bit of Greek, and that's an imperative. It's a command. This is a shocking thing. Jesus says, I command you, don't accumulate your wealth on earth, but I command you. Listen to this. I command you to accumulate your own wealth in heaven. Now, that concept is repeated in Luke. That was in Matthew in the Sermon on the Mount. And in Luke, Jesus talks about, if you do this, you'll have money bags. And it's a Greek word which means your wallet. So for us to say, when Jesus says, don't lay up treasures on earth, we know what he means. You know, Jesus was so provocative that when people heard him, it says in the scriptures over and over, the people were astonished because he taught them material they'd never heard of or thought about. The concept of Jesus saying to the rich young ruler that you need to sell what you have and give to the poor and you will have treasure in heaven is shocking. And the disciples hear it and say, we've already given away a lot of our stuff. Are we going to have treasure in heaven? And he says, absolutely you are. In fact, anybody who gives a house or land, which is your asset, for my name's sake, will have treasure in heaven. Heaven is very different the way than people think about it.
0: Bruce, what you are saying to us will sound to a lot of people as salvation by works. The rich young ruler was not told, believe on me and you shall have eternal life. He said, sell everything you have and give to the poor and you will have eternal life. That sounds like works. But I know you don't believe that. I know you believe that it's salvation by faith.
2: And faith only in Christ. There's a confusion between the role of faith and the role of works. If you're a liberal, you say, don't tell me about what you believe. Tell me about what you do. And when an evangelical says to a liberal, it makes no eternal difference how you live, the liberal says, you're crazy. And biblically speaking, Jim, both groups are wrong. You got to pull those apart. If Christ is talking about something you have to do, he can't be talking about salvation. Because salvation is only by faith in Christ and what Christ did. If Jesus is talking about works, he can't be referring to getting into heaven. So when Jesus talks about giving away your money, he's revealing something about a linkage, Jim, that's lost in the world today. And it's all through the Bible, but it's lost. Men aren't preaching this. Nobody seems to be teaching about this.
0: And that is that the way you live your life matters.
2: It matters after you're dead.
0: Yes.
2: Not to get into heaven. But that's when Jesus says, if you live for me, when I come back the second time, I'm going to let you rule 10 cities. What a consequence. What a consequence that is. And what Jesus is saying there is, while I'm on earth, all the money I have isn't mine. It's all his. And he's giving it to me to pay attention how I'll treat the money that's his. Because he said to me, I want you to use this money. Watch this now. Ultimately, to prepare for your eternity, how you use my money on earth, whether you give to the poor, whether you give to the church, whether you give to somebody who's really in need, that's what I'm telling you have to do. You have to be unselfish, and then I will transfer that money to heaven in your name.
0: And so why? You got an account up there.
2: You do, because that's how he says, I will repay you. And the Greek word repay in the New Testament is apodidomai. It means to give back.
0: You know, a lot of people are going to get mad at us for saying this.
2: Do you know why? Because they don't believe how I live makes any difference to my life in forever. That's why. And all of a sudden there is, oh my goodness. Remember the Bible says God will wipe away your tears and people don't know why he's wiping them away. He's wiping them away right at the judgment seat of Christ. When Christ, one by one, it says our life will become manifest, means everybody will see it in heaven. And everything that we've done from the time we're saved to the point we die is all brought before him. And he evaluates and judges and says, these things are not rewardable. And these things are rewardable. And there'll be many people, Jim, that are in heaven that have a little bit that's rewardable. And that's where the massive amount of tears are shed. That's where you realize, I blew it. I'm in heaven. I'm with Christ. But my life could have been very different than this. And the way you can send money ahead for yourself is by giving it away here to that which I said is important to me as God. And if you do, I then take that money and I put it in your account for yourself that nobody can steal from you. It's in your name. He wants you and me and all of our listeners to understand that heaven isn't just a choir.
0: All right. What does that say to the people who are listening to us now?
2: Mm-hmm.
0: And they're just trying to hang on. They're not a rich young ruler.
2: Mm-hmm.
0: How do we live our lives to be in accordance with not only that parable, but all these things that Jesus said?
2: Mm-hmm.
0: What is the underlying theme he is saying to those who have money and those who don't?
2: Mm-hmm. A lot of people have lost their work. A lot of people are not making what they used to make. A lot of people's houses are underneath the water. And they're saying, I don't have a lot of money to give. Well, heaven runs its banking system very different than we run it on earth. And Jesus is talking about this when he sees this old lady, the widow, comes in and throws a few pennies into the treasury at the temple. And Jesus says, she's given, now listen to this,
0: to have money and those who don't.
2: Mm-hmm. A lot of people have lost their work. A lot of people are not making what they used to make. A lot of people's houses are underneath the water. And they're saying, I don't have a lot of money to give. Well, heaven runs its banking system very different than we run it on earth.

0: than all those rich people who gave put together. It's not how much you give. It's how much you give of what you have. Therefore, to be honest with you, the person who has a little bit of money can earn more money for themselves in heaven easier than a person who has great wealth. Here's a verse that just is mind-boggling. It's in the Old Testament. It's in Proverbs chapter 19, verse 17. It says this, "He who has compassion on the poor," and that means give money to the poor, "lends to the Lord." It doesn't say gives to the Lord. You lend to the Lord. And the rest of the verse is even more mind-boggling. It is, wants to make sure we hear him. And he says, "And I will repay what he has given."
1: He also says, "Inasmuch as you give unto the least of these, my brothers," mm-hmm, "you give it unto me."
0: Yes.
1: It's a loan to the Lord.
0: And the loan is repaid. But the shocking part of it is the bulk of the repayment isn't on earth.
1: Now, God Pocket, what's the meaning of the title?
0: Well, the meaning of the title is this. Once you understand that God wants to find people that love to partner with him and to be sent on a mission that God actually initiates from heaven, this isn't just seeing somebody who doesn't have money and giving it to them. It's actually partnering deeper than that with God. So the God Pocket is either a pocket in your wallet or in your purse, or after a number of years, I just made a literal little lead pocket or a really nice kind of vinyl little pouch. And there's a number of steps that you follow. You determine how much money you want to partner with God. It's not the money you give to your church. It's some of your own personal money. And so you may decide to take $5 or $10 or $20 or whatever it is. It makes no difference. It's whatever you want to. Don't be praying, "How much should I put in it?" Just put in what you want. Then take that money, number two, and devote it to God. Say, "God, I'm hereby giving you this money right now. It's no longer mine. So I'm not going to debate anymore if I see a person in need that you nudge me, because it's now your money." It's interesting. You have an offering that you give right then. The third part of it is you take it and you deposit it specifically in a God pocket. And then you put it in your pocket or purse. And then you, fourth step is a good one. You say to God, "Okay,
1: show me where to give."
0: That's right. Show me where. I'll just relax. I'm not going to try to give your money away. I won't borrow your money. And then you watch, Jim, how God will nudge you. And that's the word I use in the book. It's called a God nudge. It's an inner push that everybody's experienced. I've done this to many churches, and I said, "How many of you that God has nudged you to go help somebody, and because you didn't really know what to say or do, you didn't do it?" Everybody laughs, and everybody raises their hand. I said, "But do you understand what God was doing? He was inviting you to an amazing experience that he's initiating, and he picked you. He picked you. I want to partner with you." And when that nudge comes, you walk over, then you deliver the God pocket.
1: Let me describe what you're holding. It's about twice the size of a book of matches, mm-hmm, maybe a little more than that. And it is very attractively printed. And it says, "The God Pocket." He owns it. You carry it. It's big enough to carry if you're a man in your front pocket or in the woman's purse. And once you put the money in there, it's no longer yours. It is as well as given. And you're just looking for the Lord to show you which person to give it to. And then you're watching.
0: You are. Yeah. Now, I taught this to a pastor, and he said, "This doesn't really work." I said, "Well, why don't you try it? Just try it. You got to say to God, 'Okay, send me. I want to do this.'" So he writes me an email. He says, "I was at one of my kids' birthday. And there was kids everywhere at the restaurant. And he said, I need a breather for 2 minutes. So he said, I decided to walk out and just take a breather outside. And he said, for the funniest reason, I got up out of my chair and said to Moaf, I'm just going to step out for a minute. And he said, I said to God, 'Okay, God, I want the God pocket thing.'" So he walks out and he's standing there. And he notices a man standing on the curb, just standing there with a sports jacket on. And he got a nudge. So he walks over to him and says, "Hi, how you doing?" "Fine." And Steve says,

0: I have something for you. You have something for me. Yes. And he picks out his God pocket and he hands him this little pouch. And the guy, look at this. What is this? And he opens it up and finds this money and yells out loud, how did you know? And Steve says, well, what do you mean? He said, I don't have a car. I don't have any money. I have on the other side of town an interview for a job. And I was standing here begging God to give me the taxi money to go. And you walk out and you give me the money for the taxi.
1: And there's no greater thrill than being on the giving end of that transaction.
0: That's right.
1: You ever had a moment where you just feel like he smiled at you? He didn't say anything, but you know, he said, I saw that.
0: Yes.
1: I saw it.
0: Now, Jim,
1: it
0: just imagine.
1: It is a great thing to do.
0: It is. In today's economy, if believers in Christ all across the country would say, you know what, let's partner with God on a regular basis, whether it's $5 or $10, it's not the how much money. Just imagine if a church started doing this and kids started doing this. We have these little God pockets and packets of 100 for churches and small groups and Christian schools and for families. And
1: well, you've given our listeners a lot to think about. Some of them want to argue with you, but our time is gone for today. Bruce, I always love having you come because you're just almost certain to say something that rocks my mind and makes me think. So I appreciate you, and we'll pick it up next time.
0: Thank you.
2: 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Well, I'm Roger Marsh. 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And from all of us here at Family Talk and the Dr. James Dobson Family Institute, thanks for your prayers and your continued support. 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That's coming up here on the next edition of Dr. James Dobson's Family Talk, the voice you trust for the family you love. This has been a presentation of the Dr. James Dobson Family Institute.

0: USA Radio News. I'm John Summers. U.S. Central Command says traffic's flowing in the Strait of Hormuz.
1: CENTCOM made the statement in a post on X Sunday morning, going on to say U.S. forces are positioned and prepared to ensure that freedom of navigation. The post added that the strait is open to all vessels seeking to lawfully transit the waterway and that Iran does not control it. This comes after Iran said the strait is closed until further notice. The country's Islamic Revolutionary Guard released a statement saying it was closing the oil shipping lane because a vessel was traveling on an unauthorized route. I'm Lisa Taylor.
0: U.S. forces carried out a new wave of strikes last night on Iranian military assets. U.S. Central Command said its units hit dozens of targets at multiple locations with precision munitions aimed at degrading Iran's capacity to disrupt international shipping in the vital waterway. Senator Tim Scott says America has lost a true statesman after the death of Lindsey Graham. Scott mourned the passing of his fellow South Carolina Republican during an appearance on CNN's State of the Union, saying the news is a devastating loss.
2: It is a morning of mourning for me. It's a powerful reminder that life is fleeting, that we are not here very long.
0: Graham's communications director stated on X, the D.C. medical examiner said Graham died Saturday night from aortic dissection. One of the units headquartered at Tampa's MacDill Air Force Base has a new leader.
3: Colonel Kevin Ely took over the 6th Air Refueling Wing at a ceremony Friday morning. He spoke to those under his command, which has been involved in the conflict with Iran.
4: The numerous airmen of our unit executing the mission at this very moment, some in the most tenuous of circumstances.
3: Three members of the wing were among six killed when a KC-135 tanker plane crashed in Iraq while taking part in Iran operations in March. I'm Jim Forbes.
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0: The Trump administration's rolling back endangered species protections.
8: The administration announced a new rule that rescinds an interpretation of the Endangered Species Act aimed at mitigating harm to animals. Previously, the government had considered harm as any modification of habitat that hurts animals by affecting their ability to eat, shelter, or breed. The rule change makes destroying an endangered species habitat no longer illegal. This could open the habitats of some species to drilling, mining, and real estate projects. I'm Rob Martier.
0: A U.S. citizen working for a humanitarian organization in the Democratic Republic of the Congo has tested positive for the Ebola virus.
9: The CDC announced the test results Friday. Federal health officials say they are working with the patient's organization and other agencies in the Congo to help prevent further spread. I'm Mark Mayfield.
0: Best Buy recalled thousands of gas ranges for loose knobs, which pose a potential fire hazard.
10: The U.S. Consumer Product Safety Commission announced the recall after Best Buy said the affected gas ranges can be turned on unintentionally by people or pets. The company received one report of a knob being activated by accidental contact, but no injuries have been reported. Over 3,800 Insignia front control gas ranges sold in the U.S. and Canada are included. The recalled appliances were available at Best Buy stores nationally and online from November 2020 through March 2026. I'm Lisa Carton.
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0: light the tires and kick the fires. That's what we do here. That's our business model amongst our no at expense of Spanish Inquisition. Fear. Our business plan is simple. I tell you what went on. I'll give you my analysis of it, and you tell me how it's impacting you where you are. 434-882-4217, and from that, liberty can blossom. It's the fertile soil from which it can. I love some of the text messages. We sat down just before we left, lost wages. We were just about to pack up, end of the day, special screening of an inconvenient study, which was done just last year by the Informed Consent Action Network. They had a special screening, a one-year retrospective on how many eyeballs had seen it. 130 million people had seen the documentary that simply chronicled the story of a doctor, a pretty well-thought-of doctor. We'll get back into it. But some of the texts and emails, Joel reminding of all the military personnel, which I don't believe. I mean, the Trump administration got them some recompense, but, you know, where do you go to get your reputation back, Congressman? Also, health professionals losing their jobs because they wouldn't take experimental medication. And they would say, hey, listen, I have a religious reason. I don't want to take this for religious reasons. And it's like, nope, not in this case. We don't accept your religious exemption in this case because COVID. Because Tony, take the shot, leave the cannolis. Fauci has been giving a lot of money to the Chinese, and now he wants to give a lot of money to us. I actually have an email from an esteemed health system attached to an esteemed ACC university in Charlottesville, Virginia, just saying if you can figure it out on your own, I would never say, that literally told its staff, in order to not lose millions of dollars in federal funding, you are all required to take this shot. This is nothing about health, nothing about science, none of that. It was simply because they were going to lose out on federal money. There you have it. That's science for you. Danny writes in, isn't this about morality? A moral society, if you're sick, wouldn't go out there and infect everyone. So we need vaccines that will keep you from infecting everyone because we're infected with immorality. Oh, Danny, so well said. A moral society doesn't need a vaccine program because we're not going to go out and get everyone in our neighborhood sick because we're moral. Nor would we ask anyone to. Bless you for being a listener, Danny. You're really a credit to our audience. Preliminary medical examiner findings in our first things this morning say that the cause, primary cause of Senator Lindsey Graham's death Saturday night was aortic dissection resulting from arteriosclerotic cardiovascular disease. In layman's terms, plaque building up along scar tissue from frequently inflamed and swollen blood vessels. President Trump sat in for Graham, who was scheduled to be on Meet the Press Sunday morning.
1: So what makes it even stranger is that I got a call last night sometime in, the early evening, maybe in the sevens, and he called and he said, we're all set for the Save America Act. He was pushing the Save America Act like crazy. He got back, said he just landed from Ukraine. I said, that's a long trip to make. He said, he sounded a little tired, but perfect, but a little bit tired. I had a right to be. And he was a worker. He was really a worker.
0: The president would go on to talk about his relationship, which started out tumultuously with Graham in the presidential primaries of 2016. The death of Senator Graham, running for a fifth term when he passed away, begins a tumultuous new chapter in South Carolina politics, having just gone through a contentious gubernatorial primary, now term limited but still there. Governor Henry McMaster will choose a temporary replacement to serve until January, while also getting ready for a special primary within the next 2 weeks so that Republican voters can choose the nominee to run in the general election come November. Israeli Prime Minister Benjamin Netanyahu said his last conversation with Senator Graham got heated because Netanyahu said he wanted to stop using U.S. military aid and take it on their own. He was so concerned, Netanyahu said, with our security, which believed was America's security, he fought with me about cutting America's aid or actually increasing it. And those are so. Oh, and Mitch McConnell says he's okay.
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0: well. Just asking him to do one more rodeo.
1: An inconvenient study is me challenging a pro-vaccine, powerful, the head virologist, the head of the virology department at Henry Ford Health,
0: yep,
1: the most, one of the most important research, medical research institutes in the world, who does a lot of our vaccine trials. He is pro-vaccine, does vaccine trials, did the Moderna trials.
0: Mm-hmm.
1: And I said, if I'm wrong, prove me wrong. Do a study comparing the health outcomes of vaccinated children to completely unvaccinated children. That is what the heart of this film is. He did that study, and then he refused to publish it because it was so incredibly horrifying.
0: That's the heartbreaking part of the documentary, is you,
1: yes,
0: watch somebody, it, and we see this in so many aspects of American life right now. We're so afraid of losing, what was the, what's the word in The Hobbit or The Lord of the Rings? My precious.
1: Yes.
0: You know, you mentioned Pierre Corey.
1: Yeah.
0: Paul Marrick.
1: Yes.
0: You know, these folks. Robert
1: Malone, Dr. Peter McCullough.
0: But Pierre Corey, last time he was on with me, explained what he had to do to be able to continue to help sick people become well. He's moved to a Native American reservation,
1: right,
0: so that he can still practice medicine.
1: Right.
0: That's how, that's the United States, to echo
1: this,
0: what
1: this
0: you said.
1: This was Rockefeller's dream, right? This is what happened. Rockefeller said, I have all this oil. Why don't I attack all herbal medicines, all, yep, natural healing modalities, all acupuncture that's been here for thousands and thousands of years? I'm going to buy politicians, and I'm going to make it illegal to practice anything but the medicine that are made out of, you know, basically petroleum,
0: yep,
1: products.
0: Right.
1: And he created essentially the AMA and all of these institutions to force allopathic, the newest form of medicine, by the way,
0: mm-hmm,
1: and now some of the least tested, is
0: right,
1: proving,
0: yeah, dude, yeah,
1: there is
0: dodgy,
1: and make everything else illegal. And look, we're still seeing this battle. Even Ron DeSantis just vetoed a bill to legalize, make legal naturopathy.
0: Yeah,
1: which,
0: that's,
1: I mean,
0: bad.
1: Talk about a freedom. The guy's been so good. What just happened, Ron? What the hell? You've been great on vaccines, and now he just took away people's rights to practice a natural form of health.
0: And in what Dell is talking about here is been allowed to grow. We've talked about this here time and time again. This has been allowed to metastasize, to use a medical parlance, over not just the health industry, but so many industries, the banking industry, the automotive industry, you name it. Once it becomes an industry. And just like the email we received earlier this hour, that vaccines become irrelevant if we're a moral society. If we're a moral society, we understand, don't go to work if you're sick. If we're a moral society, we don't go running around getting people sick. But we're not. We've become amoral. And, you know, it's just about me and what I want and my needs. And that's where, you know, the government then steps in. As I've said before, whenever we become immoral, the government is more than willing, and sometimes will encourage the immorality so that it can step in under the premise of, well, you knuckleheads are just making a muss of this whole situation. Our friend James Luck is on the line with us. 434-882-4217 is our phone number if you want to join in. His is 434-979-COIN. Happy Monday morning, James. How are you doing, sir? James? I thought he was there. Otherwise, he's got a very, very strange voicemail for us. But if you go to jcsgold.com, you can see how gold and silver treated the tumultuous weekends, because this is the stuff that makes markets dodgy. I just had a story on the wire saying that there's an energy secretary, one of the under energy secretaries, is out there saying, oh, the oil market isn't acting normal. They're all trying to build this premise that there's price fixing going on there. But the tumult continues as we do some more strikes on targeted sites along the Strait of Hormuz, which is under the control of the IRGC, the Islamic Revolutionary Guard. core, not necessarily the presidency of Iran. And that's going to be the bigger battle right now, is who is in charge in Iran. And whoever controls the Strait of Hormuz is the shizzy right now. But gold and silver, if you go to jcsgold.com, they're down some. Gold is down $55 since yesterday to $4,065.22. Silver's down $1.47. Is that, you know, they write so small. I just got new prescriptions too. To $58.41 this morning. And again, call them. They are open 10 Eastern Daylight Time at 434-979-2646. That's 434-979-COIN. More we'll get with Del Bigtree, but also Delegate Congressman John McGuire.
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5: USA Radio News. I'm John Summers. U.S. Central Command says traffic's flowing in the Strait of Hormuz. U.S. forces carried out a new wave of strikes last night on Iranian military assets.
6: God calls us to come alongside people who hurt.
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7: 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The greatest need of our great cities at this moment is evangelism.
6: 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We're the Billy Graham Evangelistic Association.
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28: Oh, information laundering is really quite ferocious. It's when a huckster takes some lies and makes them sound precocious by saying them in Congress or a mainstream outlet. So disinformation's origins are slightly less atrocious. It's how you hide a little lie, little lie. It's how you hide a little lie.
0: It's always good to have a Nina Jankowicz kind of morning there. You're talking, sitting down at the end of Freedom Fest with Del Bigtree, the host of the TV program The High Wire, and the head of the Informed Consent Action Network. And we were talking about governments and corporations and the decisions that the two are trying to make to one another.
1: That's called fascism. People think of Mussolini. Fascism is a government controlled by corporations.
0: I was going to say, Mussolini took over the corporations. Here it's the other way around.
1: Right, the corporations are taking over the government.
0: And corporatism has become, and that's what drives our scientism. Here's the answer I want to get. Go get me some science that'll get me there. Dr. Clark is hanging on the line with us. How you doing this Monday morning, Clark?
29: I'm all good, Joe. You good?
0: I just spent the first hour talking about how I don't like wasting days, and Lindsey Graham's passing should remind us that none of our days are guaranteed to us, so don't waste any of the minutes. And I think President Trump's statement about, he was getting ready to start on the Save America Act is indicative of that. It's like, well, we've been working on the Save America Act for 4 months now. Why weren't you working on it then? Why were you waiting till now?
29: So, wasted days, Joe. If you're not going to do Mo Bandy Mondays until I'm too old to die young, you could do Freddie Fender Fridays, wasted days and wasted nights.
0: There you go. There you go.
29: So, anyway, anti-vaxxer. All right, look. If your cat had kittens in your oven, that would not make them biscuits, okay, Joe?
0: This is true.
29: Now, you could take it to the Supreme Court and get five Supreme Court justices to give those kittens birthright biscuitship. They still would not be biscuits. I'm sorry. You could get the highest paid malignant dwarf that's ever worked for the federal government to change the definition of biscuits. they still would not be biscuits.
0: Okay.
29: That COVID thing is not a vaccine, Joe. I'll be at the clinic in 2 minutes. If you want, I'll send you pictures of refrigerators full of vaccines. Now, a vaccine is a killed viral product that has markers that stimulate the immune system to produce antibodies.
0: Mm-hmm.
29: So if those markers show up again, we're going to be ready for you. Or it's a modified live virus that has been attenuated through some process or another. Now, the nice thing about the modified live is you don't have to put nearly as much of your material in there, because once it's injected, it does replicate itself in the host.
0: Right.
29: And again, we stimulate an immune response where we get some memory cells. And if we see this again, we're going to be ready.
0: Right.
29: That's a vaccine.
0: Yes.
29: Some concocted jab that makes you produce the bad thing that the virus does. That's not a treatment. It's not a vaccine. It's an abomination. Mary Shelley wrote a book. We should have paid attention.
0: I did. Here's the thing. So I'm going to inject, pun intended, into this. So Dr. Robert Malone, whose mRNA technology breakthroughs was used in this, and it's the first time this replicating mRNA was used in some medical treatments. It was designed to make cancer treatments more effective and more targetable, but they said, we need this. And when he discovered why they needed it, it was stunning, shocking, and almost as dispiriting to understand why they did it. But it's important, because I think the American people, if they knew why the mRNA vaccine templates that they've created exist, will be mad. And we need to be mad, because they were designed to create battlefield treatments for soldiers that were being subjected to bioweapons. So a big gaping loophole in the Geneva Convention is you can make a bioweapon as long as it's not technically lethal. If it just makes your opponent's army grievously ill, there's a block, whether it's intentional or not, but the Geneva Convention only prohibits lethal bioweapon technologies. So what has apparently been happening is labs like all the six or seven that were in Ukraine before the bombings began, the one in the Wuhan region of China, and how many more we don't even know, have been making bioweapons through gain-of-function research so that we can shoot them at our military opponents. Now, there are going to be folks saying, yeah, I want the Taliban sprayed with every pathogen we can throw at them. That's what they said about mustard gas during World War I. It's this quote, vaccine is a battlefield treatment made to help soldiers combat the effects of a bioweapon. And if we're not mad because the Chi-Coms are making bioweapons, maybe we should be mad because we paid them to. What do you think about that, Clark?
29: No, I think you're exactly right. Now, look, here's the thing. To advance our medical science, mistakes are going to be made.
0: Sure.
29: Now, we take precautions, we try to limit, we try to catch these mistakes. And, baseball, you can't really be mad at a guy for a hustle error, okay?
0: Right. Error of commission is better than an error of omission.
29: Yes. So mistakes are going to be made. This was not a mistake, Joe. This was an on purpose. When you find a highly passable, a vaccine with a high rate of contagion, and then you start adding things to it, that's not a mistake. That's an on purpose.
0: Well, yeah. And the compounding again, pun intended, of the mistakes is not going to make them better. You can't keep, you know, doing the proverbial wrong until it becomes right again, because then you're just going to continue to do a process, because government loves process. You're going to say, well, that's our process now. We're just going to keep doing wrong things until it becomes right. And you know what's really ironic in this, Clark? Is the Food and Drug Administration of the United States government is considered one of the slowest places to ever get a treatment for any medical condition passed through. The reason our friend Bob is getting treatment in Moscow for whatever ailment he has is because the FDA has not approved it for Americans here in the United States. And there are, and he's not alone, there's hundreds of thousands of people around the globe getting treatment for something that the FDA won't allow them to. Yet, the COVID jab was released upon us like we were soldiers in a military unit that had just been exposed to a bioweapon. And now we know why. Dr. Malone's most recent book, Cywar, is all about this. It makes sense. Joe Biden even used some, we need you to all be soldiers in this battle against COVID. Why did he use that phraseology, Clark?
29: Well,
0: because we were treated like soldiers. We were economic soldiers. Our economy is faltering. Spray their economy with a bioterror weapon. You know, make everyone sick. Have all the elderly start dying. Make people sad because the elderly and the infirm were dying. This was an attack. Whether it was self-inflicted, whether we screwed up and we trusted the wrong people, period, this was an attack. But I'm running up on a break. Last word?
29: Last word. So viruses change. There's shift and there's drift. And their excuse for this was we were finding out what would
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4: 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Since most chronic diseases have inflammation, our optimized curcumin seems to be a perfect addition to any nutritional program. It makes sense to me that preventing or reducing inflammation is a key component to our overall health. 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It protects our healthy cells even from radiation. 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

0: is going to have in November is he's going to go after the one big beautiful bill. But I don't know if you know, it codified 28 Trump executive orders. It prevented the largest tax increase on the middle class in history. I mean, that's huge. And during the
1: Right.
0: State of the Union, President Trump went down list after list after list of things we did to cut your taxes because you can spend your money better than the government. And then he pointed at the Democrat side and he said, "You all voted to raise our taxes." And they all stood up and clapped.
1: Yeah.
0: That should be a signal. It's America last. They don't care about you. And
1: And
0: so
1: that's
0: I
1: it.
0: think that we're going to have a very strong contrast. It's going to be common sense versus crazy. Secure the border, Republicans. Open the border, bring in dangerous criminals, Democrats. I don't think the contrast could be more clear.
1: Well, and I think Hakeem Jeffries should come down and campaign for you, because I'm telling you, if Tom Perriello and some of Zohran Mamdani's endorsed candidates get elected, Hakeem is not going to be the Speaker of the House. It's going to be someone like AOC or Ilhan Omar, because they're not going to back. He's too centrist for even them.
0: He's pretty radical, and you're right about that. And by the way, they've already said he's out.
1: Yeah.
0: He's already out. The communists have taken over. And by the way, I went to a thing in Hanover County with the Hanover County Republican women recently. That was probably a couple of weeks or so ago. And they had a woman there, an Asian woman who escaped communist China. And
1: Oh,
0: she
1: yes.
0: told us about, and she basically said, look, they call it socialism. And then once they got a little bit more power, they call it communism. But she said it's the same thing. And the big thing is it takes away property rights and it puts, you talk about tyranny, putting your boot on your neck. She talked about people disappearing in China because they didn't dress a certain way or talk a certain way, secret
1: Yeah.
0: police, all that stuff. Our country may not be perfect, but our form of government, our Judeo-Christian values, our way of life has lifted more people out of poverty, given more
1: That's
0: people
1: true.
0: freedom and opportunity. Any system in the world. And by the way, when they broke down the Berlin Wall, I didn't see one person running to the communist side.
1: They could have
0: Am
1: used
0: I
1: some
0: right?
1: they could have used some engineers and electricians, because they're still way behind out there in East Germany getting their infrastructure fixed. But you're right, John. Very few people I ever saw sneaking over the wall to the east. But John McGuire, his website is mcguire.house.gov. I appreciate it, my friend. Keep waving at the cars as they drive by, and good luck. Let us know if you need any arm twisting across our network for the Birthright Citizenship Act.
0: I'm saying, don't forget to vote for John McGuire re-election by August 4th. God bless you.
1: And of course, John only means in Virginia's 5th district. If you're in Arizona or California right now, help if you want, but if you try to vote, it kind of flies in the face of all of that. So I mentioned China. John was mentioning China. We just brushed past this. Chairman Xi has started a crackdown on Christianity again in China. Apparently, as Lee Skuland and so many other folks have talked about, is a crackdown on these underground churches. And Lee and her husband were at Freedom Fest. We didn't get a chance to sit down with them, held some great seminars on the insurrection of Christianity. Our friend Mason has been down in Cuba, talks about is it the White Widows? They march, but the explosion of, I can't even call it subversive Christianity. The government shrugs in these church plantings. It's not a church with stained glass windows or anything, but they're reading Bibles and holding prayer sessions and studying. There's a reason that Rome was afraid of them. It's the reason Constantine wanted to do a corporate takeover, probably the first big merger in the history of humanity. Resuscitate Rome by merging, very much like the way NextEra Energy wants to, quote, merge with Dominion. We'll take it over and make it ours, tell you which parts of it we're going to keep and which parts we won't. But the message of your life matters, not some aggregate life of a group, no target group's life matters any more than yours individually. And that message has undone more dictatorial power, has overthrown more fascism than any other message. And it's the faith of those who understand your life matters.
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4: Hey, this is Barry and Kathy Amaker. Our theme this year has been simple. Stick to the fix in 26. 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
4: 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They shall mount up with wings as eagles. 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
4: Yes, especially on those hot race days when the competition is tough and every step requires effort. 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
4: 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And that's true spiritually as well. 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
5: That's what Stick to the Fix in 26 is all about. Small, consistent choices that position us for strength when challenges come.
4: 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But don't quit. Don't drop out. Mid-year is a great time to recommit and get back on track.
5: 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He's looking for persistence. So stick to the fix in 26.
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1: Still way behind. There's still...
18: Amaze your friends. Here at First Thing Today by Joe Thomas.
1: It is time for our friend Mac McDonald to join because somewhere in between Saturday and now, I don't know if you've went through this. If you've gone through this, please let me know. Something went down over the weekend. 85 different programs that I have tried to use over the weekend, including and not limited to Edge and Firefox, all the way down through Gmail and booking.com have all sent me little notifications saying, hey, security update alerts. So something went down over the weekend, and forget about Zoom. I have better luck getting on in on Pete Hegseth's Signal chat. So Mac McDonald, through the backup feed, is going to open his notebook for us here, Mac. I'm sure it's because, you know, I'm using a three-year-old laptop, and I'm sure they consider that to be, you know, way out of date. I haven't spent money on a new processing chip yet. But anyway, good to hear from you, my friend. How was your weekend?
19: Well, Joe, good. Happy Monday, it sounds like. Anyway, how was Vegas?
1: The travel was awful. It's why I drive. I'm becoming like John Madden, not because I'm afraid of airplanes, but I'm afraid of all the time I lose. Flying is the most wasteful way for me to travel I have ever experienced, because you can't fly in any way, shape, or form that doesn't leave you enough time to do a radio show, which means that you lose a day, which means you're not serving your listeners. And they're like, oh, but it's so if it, you it's it would have been easier for me and my wife to set aside 5 days and drive from Virginia to Las Vegas. It's 34 hours total, but you know, you drive for 10, you sleep for 8, you drive for 10, you sleep for 8, you drive, you visit some affiliates along the way. I'm telling you, my next vehicle is going to be one of those cab overs on a Ford F-150. I'm going to build a little studio at the end of it, do the Charles Kuralt thing, and never fly to another damn thing again, leaving half of my gear, like, whoa, you know, have to triage all the, can we live without that? Can we use different microphones that are smaller? You know, we can't really use that, you know, and then you know, it's just, it is the, it, and people are like, oh, isn't it great? No, it's not. Flying is awful. Flying, and I think, you know, that it's an amazing technology. I should not deride it, but the way corporate/political air travel has become later, a friend of mine, dear friend of the program, bought himself a plane, has it stored here in Charlottesville. If he needs to go somewhere, what does he call her? He calls her Big Mama or something like that. Just fires up Big Mama and flies it to wherever he has to go, and doesn't lose the time or the energy.
19: It's definitely a wave of the future. I had a good friend once, and had several opportunities where I was trying to pull a doubleheader, like play-by-play doubleheader, and doing a Navy game in Annapolis, getting back to Winston-Salem, or doing a game in Blacksburg, and then getting back to do a basketball game on a Saturday. So doing a football-basketball doubleheader, and I was talking to this guy about a private play, and he used to tell the old joke, he goes, you know the difference between crack cocaine and flying private? If you had to, you could give up the crack cocaine.
1: Oh, wow. That's pretty bad. I'm a bigger fan. You know, after driving to Dallas for CPAC earlier this year, you find, you know, there are some, you don't even have to stay in a hotel, especially if you're driving something with, you know, an RV style, thing to it. And you can just, you know, the loves, or, you know, all the different places you can crash, lock the doors, you know, and then I just do my show from the back of the truck and visit affiliates along the way.
19: Your schedule has been absolutely crazy, though, for what, you know, you were in New York, and not in any particular order. I know the order, but New York, Virginia Beach, and then went to Dallas and now Vegas. I mean, you probably just should have started New York, worked your way down, and then driven to Dallas, driven to Vegas, and then take your time coming back. You could have stopped in Des Moines, Iowa, and you could have seen the corn is knee high by the 4th of July, and you'd be fine. You could stop at Field of Dreams, pick up the game.
1: The next one is Shanksville, Pennsylvania, on September 11th. We'll visit our friends in Altoona on the way, and you hit affiliates like our friends at WGOW in Chattanooga. We stopped and saw them on the way, and you can share the love. You know, if we have to drive out to Vegas again next year, I want to hit KHMO and Hannibal Moe. Sure. Try to get somebody singing the Music Man for me. Just go along the way and then you can stop. You could do the radio show with all the full intent that I like to do it. And when the flights just kept getting delayed and first off, you know, I bless them. I understand storms and that you don't want to fly in them. But there were apparently 300 air flights canceled the night before we were flying. And so it left a logistics nightmare because all the airlines work in this house of cards that if plane A is not in Charlotte, North Carolina, and it's still in Des Moines, Iowa, well, now that affects six more flights because it's a ripple effect.
19: Absolutely.
1: But that's not why everyone's here. They're not here for Rudy Maxa this morning. What's going on?
19: I'm going to save a couple of things for you tomorrow. First of all, the Zach Wheeler rule. He wins a game Sunday, and he's not eligible for the All-Star game. It's an innings thing and a rule from 1933, which I'll get into. We'll do that tomorrow. Tonight's the Home Run Derby. I got some other stuff. Plus, over the weekend, this is an obtuse cut of not only Yannick Sinner winning Wimbledon, but the fact that the Stones – brand new album Foreign Tongues is released, and I'm gonna have a little Mick Jagger for you tomorrow, so you know we'll go ahead and promote the thing. Ryan Blaney wins. It was a crazy finish in Atlanta.
1: It was like Monday morning.
19: He led 171 laps, and if you could drive like Ryan Blaney, you'd have no problem getting to Vegas. So
1: the cannonball run, that would work. Exactly.
19: So with all that, and of course, you know, we'll be able to, because we got World Cup and All-Star game the same week in America.
1: Yeah.
19: You know, so consider, you know, the Tuesday, Wednesday games and then the championship, the World Cup FIFA championship will be on Sunday at 3:00. And it's one of those things, I'm going to look forward to halftime because, you know, the people who could care less about a Super Bowl going, is Bruno Mars, who's playing, Bad Bunny, who's playing the halftime? Well, I think think Shakira has got the halftime of the FIFA World Cup on Sunday. I think she's been the voice, really, the musical voice of World Cup all month long. But anyway, it's finally set. Well, I'm glad your feet are back on the ground. I'm sorry you get, because I know nothing in this world. We rely so much on technology. And this morning over a cup of coffee, all of a sudden my internet dropped at 5:40, something like that. And I'm going, wait, I need scores.
1: That's, you know, it's all good. You know, it's all first world problems. My kids have a phrase for it. It's first world problems.
19: Yeah, first world, yeah. No, I get it. So I know. Take a deep breath, and we'll.
1: Everyone in the Donbass region.
19: And top of everything else. So World Cup, All Star Game, British Open. So when people say, "Well, there's nothing going on this week," wrong. this is a great sports week.
1: Yeah, it is.
19: And
1: it
19: plus,
1: really is.
19: You know, plus a couple of conferences, the ACC. You know, we got media days going on, which there's going to be a lot of fodder there. Got
1: to talk football at some point. And you have Sophie Cunningham at the UFC.
19: How about that, the card girl?
1: I really have to appreciate whether she's a nice person or not. She's embraced the finger pointing now. It's her thing now. It's going to be her brand on her shirts and everything.
19: Everyone's going to start doing. it'll be fun. Hey Joe, take a breath. I'll see you tomorrow morning. Little Mick Jagger for you tomorrow, okay?
14: According to a new report from Discovery Education, 92% of students say that engaging lessons make school more fun, and more than 90% of educators said engagement is critical for student achievement. Student engagement is essential for learning, but gaps remain about how to achieve, measure, and sustain students' interest in the classroom. Although 63% of students agreed that students are highly engaged in school, only 45% of teachers and 51% of principals surveyed agreed with the same statement. Educators disagreed on the top indicators of engagement. 72% of teachers said asking thoughtful questions was the strongest indicator of student engagement, while 54% of superintendents rate performing well on assessments as a top engagement indicator. Also, 2/3 of students said they believe that AI could help them learn faster, yet fewer than half of teachers report using AI themselves to complete tasks. 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
8: In August of 1970, New York attorney Bella Abzug, one of the most outspoken leaders in the growing women's movement, gave testimony on the Equal Rights Amendment.
9: We felt this transcendent joy, for woman's life has been imminent, as Simone de Beauvoir did. It has never been completely human, because so few of us have had this great experience that all of us have had tonight. Of creating in history, of taking the torch from those great women who won us the vote 50 years ago, and carrying that torch high so that it will shine on the lives not only of our daughters, but shines in our own faces in self-affirmation.
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10: I'm Gianna Gelosi with your Fox True Crime Minute. New details emerge in a 24-year-old murder case that has gone cold until this year. Back in 2002, Frank Weiss from Plano, Texas, was found dead near Lake Louisville. Last month, 55-year-old Lisa Honrund was arrested for his murder. She was his wife at the time of his death. Court documents say Weiss was shot with a .38 caliber firearm and his body was

0: found wrapped in plastic bags, tied up with rope and weighted down with sandbags duct taped to his legs. They went on to say that Weiss and Honrad went to dinner 2 days before his body was found, and it was the last time he was seen alive. Detectives learned that Weiss had asked for an annulment, and Honrad signed it. In the days after his disappearance, detectives say Honrad told Weiss's daughter he had gone to Cancun but didn't want to be bothered. Investigators say the case was finally cracked thanks to new information from a key witness, alongside advances in technology and investigative techniques. There's more on this story at foxnews.com or subscribe to the Fox True Crime Podcast. I'm Gianna Gelosi with your Fox True Crime Minute.
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0: It's
1: Hey, this is Barry and Kathy Amaker. Our theme this year has been simple. Stick to the fix in 26. In other words, stick with the things that help us improve physically, mentally, emotionally, and spiritually.
2: And now that we're halfway through the year, it's a good time to ask ourselves, am I still sticking with it?
1: One of my favorite scriptures is Isaiah 40:31. But they that wait upon the Lord shall renew their strength. They shall mount up with wings as eagles. They shall run and not be weary, and they shall walk and not faint.
2: Barry, you've run enough 5K races to know that's easier said than done.
1: Yes, especially on those hot race days when the competition is tough and every step requires effort. But I've learned something. Race day isn't the time to get ready. Preparation happens long before the starting gun sounds.
2: The miles you've run, the water you've drank, the rest you've gotten, and the training you've completed all help you endure when the race gets difficult.
1: Exactly. And that's true spiritually as well. If we want to run life's race without growing weary, we need daily preparation. We need to stick to reading God's Word, stick to prayer, stick to healthy habits, stick to encouraging relationships, and stick to trusting God when life gets hard.
2: That's what Stick to the Fix in 26 is all about. Small, consistent choices that position us for strength when challenges come.
1: You know, maybe you've slipped a little since January, but that's okay. But don't quit. Don't drop out. Mid-year is a great time to recommit and get back on track.
2: God isn't looking for perfection. He's looking for persistence. So stick to the fix in 26.
3: I'm Jalosi with your Fox True Crime Minute. New court filings in an Iowa murder case offer a glimpse of the prosecution's evidence in a fatal shooting that shook the real estate industry 15 years ago. 53-year-old Kristen Ramsey was arrested last month for first-degree murder in the April 2011 death of Ashley Auckland. Auckland was working an open house at a model townhouse when she was shot in the face and the chest at close range. Court documents say a woman who was in the neighboring townhome said she heard two loud noises a few seconds apart, then saw Ramsey by the model home's front door before she was seen by her car talking on her phone. The filings show that call was to an employee of the company that owned the development. At the time, Ramsey was a sales manager. After Ramsey drove off erratically, the witness went to the home and found Auckland unresponsive. Two search warrants were executed at Ramsey's home, including one carried out less than a month after the shooting. In both cases, the document says authorities found guns, illegal substances, and posters threatening violence. There's more on the story at foxnews.com or subscribe to the Fox True Crime Podcast. I'm Gianna Jalosi with your Fox True Crime Minute.
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5: Baltimore Orioles shortstop Cal Ripken Jr., the Iron Man, broke the record for most consecutive games played, 2,131. The record had been held for 56 years before that by Lou Gehrig.
6: 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I mean, I don't put myself all the way down and not think that I've had a pretty significant career. I've enjoyed being in the presence of all the great players and this collection of players. I sat and talked to Henry Aaron a long time and really enjoyed talking to Kirk Gibson and Pete Rose. 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Maybe when I get older and you start to look back, you may have a historical view of your career. But right now, I just see myself as a guy that was lucky enough to play baseball for a long time.
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8: Players who own a PlayStation 4 won't be able to enjoy the next Call of Duty game. Developer Activision confirming in a post on X, the next installment in the popular shooter franchise will not be developed for the previous generation console. This will be the first game in the franchise not supported by the PS4 since 2013's Call of Duty Ghosts. It comes as several developers, including Sony, have also begun winding down their support for the console. Roblox revealing a new program for creators. The online game creation platform describing the upcoming Roblox Reality as a hybrid architecture system designed to help develop photorealistic visuals. Roblox says the upscaler integrates their existing cloud system and game engine with AI-supported video world models, allowing for more enhanced graphics and detailed textures. An early version of Roblox Reality is set to be released later this year or in early 2027. Brian Holkren, Fox News.

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7: I'm Gianna Gelosi with your Fox True Crime Minute. A Texas man who's facing a capital murder charge in connection with the death of his pregnant wife has fled the country. On May 4th, the attorney for Lee Mongerson Gilley says his client cut off his ankle monitor before boarding a plane to Canada and then flew from Canada to Italy, where he was taken into custody by authorities. There, he allegedly told officials that he was seeking asylum because he was being wrongfully prosecuted and feared he would face the death penalty. The 39-year-old was charged with capital murder in 2025 in connection with the killing of his pregnant wife, Christina Bauer Gilley, on October 7, 2024. Gilley initially told police that she died of an overdose and he attempted to perform CPR. An autopsy suggested otherwise. She had trauma to her neck and face more consistent with strangulation. Gilley was arrested in 2024, released on $1 million bail, and required to wear that ankle monitor. In 2025, prosecutors say he spoke with a woman about a plan to flee to Mexico. 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I'm Gianna Gelosi with your Fox True Crime Minute.
8: What it is, welcome to Planet Tyrus, where we bag up the BS and we spread nothing but the truth. This is my show now. 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
1: Lindsey Graham was just a powerful force from a member of the United States Senate. But as a friend, I'll never forget when I started the South Carolina Prayer Breakfast about 10 years ago. I called Lindsey, and Lindsey was not a morning person. And I called him, and I said, Lindsey, my prayer breakfast at 8 a.m. He's like, Tim, if Jesus comes before 10 a.m., I ain't going. And, of course, the first person in the room, Lindsey Graham, about 8:01, he comes in the room, 8:30-ish, and he was there. That's how he treated his friends. He would do the uncomfortable to make others comfortable.
2: And that there, Senator Tim Scott on Fox News Sunday talking about his friend Lindsey Graham. And that's what I will tell you, look, I was not a huge Lindsey Graham fan because I just, there were times when I just thought he was not, I just felt that he did some things that I did not agree with. That doesn't mean that he's wrong and I'm right. It's just things I didn't agree with. I didn't really get the warm fuzzies about him as far as being able to trust him. But I didn't know him. And hearing from the people on both sides of the aisle who knew it, who knew the man, I've really changed my opinion of Senator Lindsey Graham. And there were times that he did things, and we'll get into it. Some things that he did that I just was cheering when he did them. And I just, actually, do we have time to play that right now? Can we play cut 16 right now? We have time, right?
3: This if you wanted an FBI investigation, you could have come to us. What you want to do is destroy this guy's life, hold this seat open, and hope you win in 2020. You said that, not me. You've got nothing to apologize for. When you see Sotomayor and Kagan, tell them that Lindsey said hello, because I voted for them. I would never do to them what you've done to this guy. This is the most unethical sham since I've been in politics. And if you really wanted to know the truth, you sure as hell wouldn't have done what you've done to this guy. To my Republican colleagues, if you vote no, you're legitimizing the most despicable thing I have seen in my time in politics.
2: And I loved that. And I remember when it happened. And that was him talking about, that was during the Kavanaugh hearings. And he went off on the Democrats. And there's a much longer cut that is out there. And he went off on the Democrats about the way that they were treating Brett Kavanaugh. And I was cheering when that happened. I remember watching that because I'm a news nerd, and so I watch things like hearings. And I just thought he was so spot on. So even though there were times I was like, gosh, can you trust this guy? But I saw that, you know, he's golfing with Trump all the time, and I didn't even know if that was like a smart thing. But I think President Trump's probably a pretty good judge of character. So, and apparently I was wrong, especially you heard Tim Scott, and Trey Gowdy, you'll hear them all. The only people who are really speaking badly of him are the social media commentators on the left doing what they usually do, which is destroying someone after they've passed away. Mary Walter, you're listening to The Brian Kilmeade Show.
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5: American playwright Tennessee Williams, who grew up in the Deep South, died in 1983. He won the Pulitzer Prize for drama for A Streetcar Named Desire in 1948 and Cat on a Hot Tin Roof in 1955. Here, Tennessee Williams explains where he gets the inspiration for his character development.
6: I have always been more interested in my own kind of people, you know, people that have problems, people that have to fight for their reason. 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That's my world. Those are my people. And I must write about the people I know.
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8: This morning, the death of Senator Lindsey Graham. During an interview with Fox News, Netanyahu said the world has lost a great human being and America a great senator.
9: And he never wavered, you know, he just kept to his convictions and to his values.
8: Netanyahu also called Graham an American patriot and unabashedly for America. The South Carolina Republican was an ally of Israel and died unexpectedly Saturday night at age 71. Actor Sam Neill, known for playing Dr. Alan Grant in the Jurassic Park franchise, is dead at age 78. The New Zealand actor's family confirmed today Neill died in Sydney, Australia. Neill had been diagnosed with stage 3 blood cancer but was declared cancer-free in April. The family said his death was sudden and unexpected. While best known for Jurassic Park, Neill appeared in films including Dead Calm, The Hunt for Red October, The Piano, and several others. Kentucky Senator Mitch McConnell released a statement following rumors of serious health issues surrounding the 84-year-old.
10: The office of McConnell released a photo of the senator smiling in a hospital chair, saying he went to the hospital for a fall last month and was then diagnosed with pneumonia. It went on to say he didn't break any bones or suffer concussion, along with no evidence of a heart attack or stroke. He added in the statement, on advice from doctors, he won't be able to return to the Senate floor to vote just yet, but is not taking a break from Senate business, working closely with his legislative staff on current issues. I'm Mark Mayfield.
8: Philadelphia city leaders are taking steps to help residents recover from the weekend storms. The city issued a declaration of disaster emergency. The city's 911 system received nearly 3,000 calls during the weather event. From America's News Network, USA Radio News.
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8: SpaceX could launch another test flight of its massive Starship rocket Thursday. It would be the 13th test for the spacecraft, which will carry next-generation Starlink satellites into orbit for the first time. That launch window opens at 5:45 p.m. local time at the SpaceX launch facility in Texas. A federal judge tossed the convictions of four people who participated in the January 6th Capitol riot in Washington, D.C.
12: On Friday, the judge granted a request from the Department of Justice to dismiss the convictions of the men who were members of the Proud Boys. The convictions were dismissed with prejudice, meaning the case is closed permanently. This comes after President Trump issued around 1,500 pardons to those convicted over the Capitol riot last year and commuted the sentences of 14 others. I'm Lisa Taylor.
8: Both of Colorado's senators are talking about what they saw on their tour of the devastation from the Aspen Acres fire in southern Colorado. Senator Michael Bennett praised federal, state, and local firefighters who stepped up to protect homes.
13: The story of volunteer firefighters who came to fight these fires while they were losing their own houses in the community is a real inspiration for, I think, all of us.
8: There are at least 337 homes, more than 850 structures destroyed in Pueblo and Custer counties from the blaze. I'm John Summers, USA Radio News.
14: Papa, why can't we telegraph while riding a horse?
15: Son, there ain't no one to blame but Jeffro. He was riding old Betsy the Stallion, tip-tapping away at his telegraph, when blam, ran right into the side of the saloon.
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7: With 6 months until voters pick their congressional representative, we've been tracking the national mood. And our Fox News poll finds a close race for the House. A year ago, Democrats were favored by 7 percentage points. Now, it's a 5-point edge within the margin of sampling error. If the election were today, 52% of voters say they'd back the Democratic candidate in their district, 47% the Republican. That

0: difference comes from greater enthusiasm on the left. By an 8-point margin, more Democrats than Republicans say they feel extremely motivated to vote this year. It's important to remember, while a lead on the generic House ballot question reflects a national preference, House seats are decided district by district. So a party's advantage in the polls doesn't directly translate into winning seats, especially these days with so few competitive districts. I'm Dana Blanton. That's your Poll Parade.
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5: As of now, I am in control here in the White House, pending return of the Vice President.
6: I have been in labor negotiations for 25 years. The only people that ever win from a strike are the lawyers.
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5: God calls us to come alongside people who hurt.
6: Thousands of Christians through the ages have given their lives to help their neighbor, to relieve poverty, to care for the sick. Certainly the church is to be concerned about the social injustices in our world.
5: Along with meeting physical needs, says Billy Graham,
6: Jesus would see something even deeper. If only we could begin at the root of our problems, which is the disease of human nature that the Bible calls sin. This is why Christ came and died on the cross. The only way to change men is to get them converted to Jesus Christ. The greatest need of our great cities at this moment is evangelism.
5: We can help you find ways to tell your friends and neighbors about a personal relationship with Jesus Christ and how it will change their lives. 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Then click where it says, Grow in Your Christian Faith. That's findpeacewithgod.net. We're the Billy Graham Evangelistic Association.
2: They say the study is mechanistic, focusing on how the biological process works instead of proving direct cause and effect. 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
7: President Franklin D. Roosevelt asked Congress to declare war on Japan the day after the attack on Pearl Harbor. The date, December 8, 1941.
8: Hostilities exist. There is no blinking at the fact that our people, our territory, and our interests are in grave danger. I ask that the Congress declare that since the unprovoked and dastardly attack by Japan on Sunday, December 7, 1941, a state of war has existed between the United States and the Japanese Empire.
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10: 1 year ago, Cardinal Robert Prevost was elected Pope Leo XIV as the first American to ever become the Bishop of Rome. In the first official biography of the Pope, author Elise Allen says Leo has a special message to American Catholics.
11: Building friendship, building community, remembering that in spite of our differences, we can be friends and we can treat each other as human beings. You know, I think that's his big message.
10: And it's a message that has been tested and making headlines in the last few weeks as the Pope and President Trump sparred over disagreements about the war in Iran. Allen was the first journalist to have a lengthy interview with Pope Leo after his election, and she says Leo has a quiet strength that may surprise people, but one that can take on the world leaders. He was well prepared to stand his ground even against the President of the United States.
11: I think Leo, you know, was not entirely surprised by that, but he also said very clearly he is not trying to attack anybody with what he says. He's trying to preach the gospel, and I think he sincerely means that.
10: For Fox on Faith, Lauren Green, Fox News.
12: I'm Ashley Dvorkin with the Fox Celebrity Profile with Jason Segel, Samara Weaving, and director Yorma Taconi for the dark comedy remake Over Your Dead Body. The story is full of outrageous action as it centers around a couple on a remote cabin getaway whose plans to kill the other go awry when strangers crash their trip.
13: Some of those scenes were really funny and we were laughing, and other ones felt really real and horrific and terrifying.
14: While you're not taking actual punches, like, you are falling and going through the mud and getting whacked with stuff in the head.
12: The film has an edge of horror, so Weaving shared her expertise with her co-star.
14: She told me to learn in the mirror like 20 different versions of scared, because we're going to be scared for like 45 minutes to an hour of the movie, and you don't want to be making the same face for an hour.
12: They enjoyed filming together in Finland, where Segel made sure to make himself at home.
14: I would take these long, weirdo walks through Finland.
13: You knew everyone.
14: Yeah.
12: Ashley Dvorkin, Fox News.
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9: I'm Gianna Gelosi with your Fox True Crime Minute. New court filings in an Iowa murder case offer a glimpse of the prosecution's evidence in a fatal shooting that shook the real estate industry 15 years ago. 53-year-old Kristen Ramsey was arrested last month for first-degree murder in the April 2011 death of Ashley Auckland. Auckland was working an open house at a model townhouse when she was shot in the face and the chest at close range. Court documents say a woman who was in the neighboring townhome said she heard two loud noises a few seconds apart, then saw Ramsey by the model home's front door before she was seen by her car talking on her phone. The filings show that call was to an employee of the company that owned the development. At the time, Ramsey was a sales manager. After Ramsey drove off erratically, the witness went to the home and found Auckland unresponsive. Two search warrants were executed at Ramsey's home, including one carried out less than a month after the shooting. In both cases, the document says authorities found guns, illegal substances, and posters threatening violence. There's more on the story at foxnews.com or subscribe to the Fox True Crime Podcast. I'm Gianna Gelosi with your Fox True Crime Minute.
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5: I'm Gianna Gelosi with your Fox True Crime Minute. A Texas man who's facing a capital murder charge in connection with the death of his pregnant wife has fled the country. On May 4th, the attorney for Lee Mongerson Gilley says his client cut off his ankle monitor before boarding a plane to Canada and then flew from Canada to Italy, where he was taken into custody by authorities. There, he allegedly told officials that he was seeking asylum because he was being wrongfully prosecuted and feared he would face the death penalty. The 39-year-old was charged with capital murder in 2025 in connection with the killing of his pregnant wife, Christina Bauer Gilley, on October 7, 2024. Gilley initially told police that she died of an overdose and he attempted to perform CPR. An autopsy suggested otherwise. She had trauma to her neck and face more consistent with strangulation. Gilley was arrested in 2024, released on $1 million bail, and required to wear that ankle monitor. In 2025, prosecutors say he spoke with a woman about a plan to flee to Mexico. 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I'm Gianna Gelosi with your Fox True Crime Minute.
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6: In January of 1960, John F. Kennedy announced that he would seek the presidency of the United States, which he won on November 8, 1960, in a narrow victory over Richard Nixon. At 43, he became the youngest U.S. president.
7: In the past 40 months, I have toured

0: every state in the Union, and I have talked to Democrats in all walks of life. My candidacy is therefore based on the conviction that I can win both the nomination and the election. I believe that the Democratic Party has a historic function to perform in the winning of the 1960 election, comparable to the 1932 election. I intend to do my utmost to see that that victory is won.
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8: God calls us to come alongside people who hurt.
9: 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Certainly the church is to be concerned about the social injustices in our world.
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9: Jesus would see something even deeper. If only we could begin at the root of our problems, which is the disease of human nature that the Bible calls sin. This is why Christ came and died on the cross. The only way to change men is to get them converted to Jesus Christ. The greatest need of our great cities at this moment is evangelism.
8: We can help you find ways to tell your friends and neighbors about a personal relationship with Jesus Christ and how it will change their lives. 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That's findpeacewithgod.net. We're the Billy Graham Evangelistic Association.
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11: Saving you money, I'm Hillary Barsky. Many Americans are facing mounting financial pressures, but by making small changes to everyday habits can make a major impact on long-term wealth. Last year, nearly three-quarters of Americans failed to meet their savings and spending goals, according to a Vanguard Consumer Survey. Many people, especially those in their 30s and 40s, are falling into costly traps, including failing to boost emergency savings, delaying investing, and taking on too much debt. Financial experts say it's important to prioritize retirement savings. Missing out on employer matches or delaying contributions can have a long-term impact. Also, don't take on financial debt, which chips away at your ability to build real wealth. And it's critical to save for an emergency fund and start to plan for your child's education early. College costs continue to rise, and many families underestimate the importance that the earlier you start to save, the less difficult it becomes in later years. Saving you money, Hillary Barsky, Fox News.
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13: Yankee great Casey Stengel and Mickey Mantle testified before the Senate Antitrust and Monopoly Subcommittee hearing on baseball.
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15: 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I'm not going to speak of any other sport. I'm not in here to argue about other sports. I'm in the baseball business. It's been run cleaner than any baseball business that was ever put out in the 100 years at the present time.
14: Well, Mr. Mantle, do you have any observations with reference to the applicability of the antitrust laws to baseball? My views are just about the same as Casey's.
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16: 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Medicaid recipients will have new work requirements under a bill passed by Congress last year, with Nebraska recently becoming the first state to put new rules in place. The rules will apply to those enrolled in Medicare under an expansion that allows more low and middle income earners to qualify for it. In Nebraska, that's about 70,000 people out of a total of nearly 350,000 Medicaid recipients in the state. Under the new requirements, enrollees ages 19 to 64 have to show they're working or performing community service for at least 80 hours a month, or that they're in school or an apprenticeship at least part-time. There are exemptions, including for people with certain medical issues, pregnant women, and caregivers of disabled people. And Nebraska will review eligibility every 6 months. For more health news, go to foxnewshealth.com. 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I'm Lisa Brady, Fox News.
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0: 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A new study from the Conservative Media Research Center claims Apple News and Google News failed to feature negative stories about Maine Democratic Senate candidate Graham Platt.
1: God calls us to come alongside people who hurt.
2: 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Certainly the church is to be concerned about the social injustices in our world.
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2: Jesus would see something even deeper. If only we could begin at the root of our problems, which is the disease of human nature that the Bible calls sin. This is why Christ came and died on the cross. The only way to change men is to get them converted to Jesus Christ. The greatest need of our great cities at this moment is evangelism.
1: 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We're the Billy Graham Evangelistic Association.
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1: Details are emerging about the final hours of Senator Lindsey Graham. According to Axios, Graham told an associate he was feeling unwell but wanted to complete a scheduled television appearance before seeking medical care. The South Carolina Republican later died at age 71. Officials say preliminary findings point to an aortic dissection, with the final death certificate still pending. Mike Walls says the ceasefire between the U.S. and Iran has broken down. Appearing on ABC's This Week, the U.S. ambassador to the United Nations says Iran is not living up to the Memorandum of Understanding and that all options are on the table.
2: Regardless of whether you're party to some conflict, you cannot start shooting in all directions, attacking your neighbors, attacking civilian shipping, civilian infrastructure, throwing mines in international waterways.
1: His comments come amid new tensions surrounding the Strait of Hormuz. The U.S. insists the strait remains open, with CENTCOM saying on a post on X Sunday that U.S. forces are positioned and prepared to ensure freedom of navigation. This comes after Iran said the strait is closed until further notice. The country's Islamic Revolutionary Guard announced it was closing the oil shipping lane because a vessel was traveling on an unauthorized route. Kentucky Senator Mitch McConnell is releasing a statement following rumors of serious health issues surrounding the 84-year-old.
3: The office of McConnell released a photo of the senator smiling in a hospital chair, saying he went to the hospital for a fall last month and was then diagnosed with pneumonia. It went on to say he didn't break any bones or suffer concussion, along with no evidence of a heart attack or stroke. He added in the statement, on advice from doctors, he won't be able to return to the Senate floor to vote just yet, but is not taking a break from Senate business, working closely with his legislative staff on current issues. I'm Mark Mayfield.
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1: The crisis in Venezuela is intensifying.
5: The official death toll from last month's twin earthquakes has jumped to nearly 4,500 this morning, with independent sources warning up to 50,000 people remain missing. The Trump administration's testing its new geopolitical alliance in Caracas, deploying emergency crews and coordinating a massive weekly humanitarian air bridge with Amazon flying straight out of Miami International Airport. Meanwhile, direct commercial flights from Miami to Maracaibo are scheduled to resume tomorrow, despite ongoing tremor concerns. Natalie Rodriguez, Miami.
1: A bipartisan housing bill has automatically become law after President Trump refused to sign it last week, but also held off from vetoing it.
6: The landmark bill, known as the 21st Century Road to Housing Act, is designed to increase the housing supply in the U.S. and bring down costs, partly by limiting large investors from purchasing single-family homes. Trump refused to sign the bill because Congress wouldn't pass his Save America Act, which would place new restrictions on voting. I'm Tammy Trujillo.
1: Newly released documents shed light on why Minnesota's Clemency Commission recommended a pardon for a Laotian man convicted of repeatedly sexually assaulting a child. Commissioners cited rehabilitation, support from the victim, and concerns that deportation would separate him from his family. The pardon was approved by the state's Board of Pardons, but the Trump administration later revoked his legal status and is deporting him to Laos. I'm Ron Warner, USA Radio News.
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0: 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Hi, this is Todd Starnes. And you know what's sad? How many people spend the entire summer trying to hide, wearing black in 95-degree weather, avoiding the pool, dodging pictures, trying to suck it in everywhere they go? And listen, that's not vanity. That's just not feeling comfortable in your own body anymore. Look, I've been there myself, and that's one reason Calitrin made such a difference for me, because it wasn't some extreme plan that I couldn't stick to. It was simple, taken at night, and it finally helped my body start working with me instead of against me, and I've lost a lot of weight.
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0: Welcome back, everybody. This is the Todd Starnes Radio Show. No, Dylan, I don't know if he's alive or not. I'm talking about Mitch McConnell. You know, it was, I sort of went viral over the weekend, and I didn't mean to go viral. You know, Scott Jennings, he's the guy over at

0: God calls us to come alongside people who hurt.
1: Thousands of Christians through the ages have given their lives to help their neighbor, to relieve poverty, to care for the sick. Certainly the church is to be concerned about the social injustices in our world.
0: Along with meeting physical needs, says Billy Graham,
1: Jesus would see something even deeper. If only we could begin at the root of our problems, which is the disease of human nature that the Bible calls sin. This is why Christ came and died on the cross. The only way to change men is to get them converted to Jesus Christ. The greatest need of our great cities at this moment is evangelism.
0: 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We're the Billy Graham Evangelistic Association.
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1: Thousands of Christians through the ages have given their lives to help their neighbor, to relieve poverty, to care for the sick. Certainly the church is to be concerned about the social injustices in our world.
0: Along with meeting physical needs, says Billy Graham,
1: Jesus would see something even deeper. If only we could begin at the root of our problems, which is the disease of human nature that the Bible calls sin. This is why Christ came and died on the cross. The only way to change men is to get them converted to Jesus Christ. The greatest need of our great cities at this moment is evangelism.
0: 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We're the Billy Graham Evangelistic Association.
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0: Greetings, conversationalists. Welcome. It is Eric Erickson here across the United States. We obviously have to begin today talking about Lindsey Graham, one of the most influential senators in Washington, D.C. You know, if you talk to Republican activists in South Carolina, there is not a lot of love for Lindsey Graham among the hardcore conservative base. It's true. But there is a lot of love for Lindsey Graham among the people of South Carolina. Lindsey Graham died, if you have not heard. It was a tear in his aorta. He had been suffering some, not taking care of himself. His father died of cardiac issues when he was 68. Lindsey Graham was 71. A lot of people sprung into conspiracy theories, as there was some understandable concern at being a foe of Vladimir Putin and having been in Ukraine. But the most likely presumption was either a clot, given his travel, or heart issues, which he had had. And it was his heart, a tear of his aorta. There is a toxicology screen, but that seems most likely. He had talked to his staff on Saturday, and they had told him he needed to go get checked because he was not feeling well after all that whirlwind travel. And he said he would do it after Meet the Press on Sunday, and that he could not die now because the Russia sanctions bill finally got the White House backing, and he wanted to push it. To the president and the Republicans in Congress, to honor Senator Graham, you should push the Russia sanctions package that you have all agreed to on a bipartisan basis now. You should proceed with that. The turn of the tide is upon us in Ukraine, in large part because of Lindsey Graham, who tirelessly supported the Ukrainians. Again, a lot of Republican activists did not care for Lindsey Graham, and he was frequently maligned as a warmongering neocon. The truth is, Lindsey Graham recognized what too many people have forgotten. The world is safer when the United States is in charge of it. And to the extent that Lindsey Graham was seen as malleable over time, to the resentment of some of the Republican base in South Carolina, what you have to understand is that Lindsey Graham had things he wanted to get done, things he believed passionately in, and Lindsey Graham was willing to blow with the wind towards and away from people so long as he could accomplish his goals. Goals that he very much wanted, goals that he very much felt were necessary and needed. Lindsey Graham was an icon in the United States Senate. I did not know him well, but had several exchanges with him over the years. Was very much convinced that he just must not like me because I had criticized him more than once. And he made his way through the crowd one time to see me, to inform me that he bore no ill will towards my criticisms, thought some of them might be legitimate, but also said that everybody had an opinion and he was used to them. And then left me laughing. He had a fantastic sense of humor. In fact, he was considered the funniest member of the United States Senate. The former comedian and turned progressive Democratic Senator Al Franken once said that Lindsey Graham was the funniest member of the Senate. Said they were in the Senate bathroom one time, standing next to each other at urinals, when Graham was running for president. And Al Franken said, "Lindsey, if I were a Republican, I would vote for you." And without missing a beat, Lindsey Graham says, "And that's my problem." He had a great, great sense of humor. And his sense of humor will be missed in the Senate. Democrats and Republicans both came forward and praised him. Now, that's kind of the problem. Lindsey Graham was beloved by Democrats and Republicans in South Carolina. He replaced Strom Thurmond, whose staff taught Lindsey Graham Strom Thurmond's constituent model. If you are unfamiliar with Strom Thurmond, he was an icon of the United States Senate. In fact, between Graham and Thurmond, South Carolina has had one Senate seat held for 70 years by two men. And Strom Thurmond had the most impressive constituent service in the Senate. It was studied by Democrats and Republicans alike. He subscribed to every county newspaper. His staff monitored every news feed. Every kid who got a 4-H award got a note from the senator. Anyone with the 50th anniversary got a note. It was remarkable constituent service and outreach by Strom Thurmond that Lindsey Graham duplicated and would reliably get reelected, even though the polls would regularly show him close because Republican activists abhorred Lindsey Graham, what they perceived as his moderation over time. What they never seemed to quite figure out is that, again, Graham had things he wanted done in Washington, D.C., and he was willing to cut any deal necessary. Yesterday, J.D. Vance told the story that he and Lindsey Graham were yelling at each other in a Senate luncheon when Graham and Vance were in the Senate together. They were deeply, deeply frustrated with each other over the Ukraine situation. And then the next day, J.D. Vance found out Lindsey Graham had behind the scenes been arranging the votes to get a core piece of J.D. Vance's legislation passed. And Graham told him that they could agree to disagree on some things and they would agree to agree on other things. And Lindsey Graham never bore ill will when you disagreed with him. He was a master of getting things done in the Senate. People on the right who hated Donald Trump came to loathe Lindsey Graham's what appeared to be a conversion. He was attacked after his death by Ann Applebaum at the Atlantic for his convenient switches. And what she didn't understand and what others can't understand is that Graham was concerned about Donald Trump being surrounded with isolationist voices, wanted to get in good with him, and did, and therefore was deeply influential in Donald Trump's foreign policy and shaping a robust American policy. Graham was able to befriend people and persuade people of the righteousness of his ideas, whether you liked him or not. And the defining moment of Lindsey Graham over the last decade came in the Senate Judiciary Committee, where Republicans were on defense about Brett Kavanaugh, and Lindsey Graham was having none of it. One of the most famous speeches ever given in the Senate Judiciary Committee.
1: If you wanted an FBI investigation, you could have come to us. What you want to do is destroy this guy's life, hold this seat open, and hope you win in 2020. You've said that, not me. You've got nothing to apologize for. When you see Sotomayor and Kagan, tell them that Lindsey said hello, because I voted for them. I would never do to them what you've done to this guy. This is the most unethical sham since I've been in politics. And if you really wanted to know the truth, you sure as hell wouldn't have done what you've done to this guy. Are you a gang rapist?
2: No.
1: I cannot imagine what you and your family have gone through. Boy, y'all want power. God, I hope you never get it. I hope the American people can see through this sham. That you knew about it and you held it. You had no intention of protecting Dr. Ford. None. She's as much of a victim as you are. God, I hate to say it because these have been my friends. But let me tell you, when it comes to this, you're looking for a fair process. You came to the wrong town at the wrong time, my friend. Do you consider this a job interview?
2: The advice and consent role is like a job.
1: You consider that you've been through a job interview.
2: I've been through a process of advice and consent under the Constitution.
1: Would you say you've been through hell?
2: I've been through hell and then some.
1: This is not a job interview.
2: Yeah.
1: This is hell.
2: This
1: is going to destroy the ability of good people to come forward because of this crap. Your high school yearbook. You have interacted with professional women all your life, not one accusation. You're supposed to be Bill Cosby when you're a junior and senior in high school. And all of a sudden you got over it. It's been my understanding that if you drug women and rape them for 2 years in high school, you probably don't stop. Here's my understanding. If you lived a good life, people would recognize it. Like the American Bar Association has the gold standard. His integrity is absolutely unquestioned. He is the very circumspect in his personal conduct, harbors no biases or prejudices. He's entirely ethical, is a really decent person. He is warm, friendly, unassuming. He's the nicest person. The ABA. And one thing I can tell you, you should be proud of, Ashley. You should be proud of this, that you raised a daughter who had the good character to pray for Dr. Ford. To my Republican colleagues, if you vote no, you're legitimizing the most despicable thing I have seen in my time in politics. You want this seat? I hope you never get it. I hope you're on the Supreme Court. That's exactly where you should be. And I hope that the American people will see through this charade. And I wish you well, and I intend to vote for you, and I hope everybody who's fair-minded will.
0: That was Lindsey Graham at the Brett Kavanaugh hearing. Lindsey Graham saved the Brett Kavanaugh nomination, so much so he was able to persuade Susan Collins of Maine to not only stand with Brett Kavanaugh, but to defend Brett Kavanaugh against these smears. As she pointed out, there was no evidence at all that Brett Kavanaugh had ever been in the same room as his accuser, Christy Blasey Ford, let alone had ever met her or spoken to her. None whatsoever. In fact, compared to the Graham-Plattner stuff, there's plenty of evidence. Lindsey Graham galvanized Republicans for Brett Kavanaugh. Lindsey Graham is a unique figure in American politics. He started in the House of Representatives and was a Clinton impeachment trial manager and rode that claim to fame into the United States Senate, where he became one of the biggest defenders of a robust American foreign policy we have and built a deep friendship with the President of the United States, who went on Fox and Friends this morning.
3: Yeah. We lost a great man. He was a great man. He was a great politician. And he was a kind man. And you know who really lost? Israel, Ukraine, a lot of countries that he really fought for. And they lost somebody who was very special. But the real loser was the United States of America. Mm-hmm. We lost a great person, a kind person, a very smart person, and a great, great... You know, they ask me sometimes, what do you think? He was a great politician. You know, we have mostly bad politicians. We have stupid politicians all over the place. This guy was a great politician. Mm-hmm. He really got it, and he was a nice guy. As you know very well, you interviewed him probably 500,000 times. I think he got more television time than anybody in history, right?
4: That's right. Such but, a remarkable...
3: Everything for him was about work. It was about loving the country. It was just not easy to do that. You know, when you do television, it's not that easy to...
0: That was the president, and this is Benjamin Netanyahu on Meet the Press.
5: In Israel, it's grief. In Iran, it's celebration because Lindsey never confused good and evil. He knew exactly where the Iranian regime is. He thought it was a great danger, not merely to Israel and to America's allies in the Middle East, but to America itself. And he just never wavered. You know, he was so clear. He had clarity. He had courage. He had convictions that he believed were at the basis of America. That's I always use it like the Superman comics. You remember? Freedom, justice, and the American way. He represented these traditional values, and Kristen, he never flinched.
0: He never flinched. Lindsey Graham, when he was, I believe, 16 years old. No, when he was 20, his mother and his father both died when he was 20 years old. He had a then 13-year-old sister left orphaned. Lindsey Graham was in the military. The military allowed him to attend the University of South Carolina in Columbia so he could be his sister's legal guardian and finished raising his sister. His sister's name is Darlene Graham. And today the president has asked Henry McMasters, the governor of South Carolina, to appoint Darlene Graham, Lindsey Graham's younger sister, to fill his remaining time in the U.S. Senate.
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1: Hello and welcome. It is Eric Erickson here. The phone number is 877-973-7425, should you wish to be on the program. The President of the United States has recommended to Governor Henry McMaster to appoint Lindsey Graham's sister, Darlene Graham Norton, as the replacement. Under the U.S. Constitution, if a senator dies in office, an appointee is picked to continue to serve until the next election. Graham's on the ballot in November, and there will be a special election under the South Carolina Constitution to fill the remainder of his term, a snap primary, so to speak, under the election for a new nominee. So the way this will work is that Lindsey Graham's sister would be appointed to fill out the remainder of his existing term, which ends January 3rd of 2027. A special primary will be held on August 11th for individuals who wish to then be the replacement for Graham on the general election ballot in November, and that person would then serve a six-year term. There's no word on whether or not Senator Graham's sister would want to run for that. Joe Wilson, the member of Congress, has been someone suggested might run, and Pamela Yvette, who's the lieutenant governor, who lost the gubernatorial primary there to Alan Wilson, Joe Wilson's son. Ralph Northam has also been suggested as someone who might run for the U.S. Senate seat. We will see how that plays out, but it's expected that this afternoon the governor of South Carolina will appoint Senator Graham's sister to finish out his term in office. Again, that would be until January 3rd of next year, and no telling if she would actually want to run for office. They do not want to pick a member of the U.S. House, although there are several, Congressman Fry, Congressman Wilson, and others. They don't want to pick someone from the House because that would give the GOP only a two-seat majority right now in the House, so they don't want to shrink that out. So this is a developing story. We'll keep our eye on it, but it is expected that the governor of South Carolina might put Senator Graham's sister, Darlene, into the Senate to fill out his term. Now, I got to tell you how you can have hot water forever. You can get a tankless water heater from Rinnai. 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And inevitably, in our house, when we had water heater tanks, we would run out of hot water after her shower. She would know her shower was over when the hot water went away. That's how long her showers were.

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0: He's got the courage to tell you the truth, even when it isn't popular. 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
1: Greetings, conversationalists. It is Eric Erickson here across the Fruited Plain, 877-973-7425. Lindsey Graham died on Saturday night. His office says it was a brief and sudden illness. He was 71. He had come home from his 10th wartime trip to Ukraine, was scheduled to sit for Meet the Press on Sunday morning. He was, for a generation, the Senate's most relentless hawk on Iran. He was so relentless that Tehran's state media took the occasion of his death to celebrate that he had been delivered by Allah to hell. You will not be surprised to learn that within hours, before his family had even finished asking for privacy, a certain corner of the internet already knew what the real story was. He had been assassinated. It was foul play. A regime that hated him, a convenient illness, body barely cold, none of its evidence, but they were all very certain that he had been. Some speculated it might be Israel, that this is, I kid you not, almost said the poop word, I kid you not. There were people online speculating Israel had assassinated Lindsey Graham to make it look like Iran had done it, so that President Trump would go back to war. We've seen this movie before, recently. The very same voices that spent the last 10 months insisting the murder of Charlie Kirk could not possibly be the work of one young man with a rifle are now the people suggesting the Jews have killed Lindsey Graham. Now, on the Kirk situation, never mind Tyler Robbins had left a note confessing it. He texted his confession. He wrote about it on Discord. He left his DNA on the towel wrapped around the weapon. Never mind that there's surveillance footage. The evidence is overwhelming. It points in one direction. But for the conspiracy mind, one direction is not enough. There's got to be a network. There's got to be a hidden hand. So why are so many people these days reaching for conspiracy theories? I mean, reflexively, they're reaching for the grand explanation. Part of the answer is a bias psychologists have measured for decades. They call it the proportionality bias, or the major event, major cause heuristic. It is very, very human to do. So this is the way it goes. When something big happens, we presume something big must have caused it. A great man can't simply die of an illness the way ordinary men do. The cause feels too small for the weight of the loss. This is why the assassination of John F. Kennedy spawned 1,000 theories. The attempt on Ronald Reagan spawned almost none. Reagan lived. The consequence was small. A lone, disturbed man was explanation enough. But when Kennedy died, the consequence was enormous. And so our minds demanded a conspiracy heavy enough to balance the scales of what had happened. A senator dying of a sudden illness, or a movement's champion felled by a nobody on a rooftop, those are small causes, large grief. The mind begins to rebel. Honestly, if you think about it, there's actually a strange comfort in the sinister. There is. A lot of people sleep better at night believing that dark and powerful forces are arranging the world, because they'd sleep better at night believing that than realizing a bureaucrat might have been incompetent, or there's chance or accident, or the quiet providence of God governs far more than we would like. A hidden hand, however wicked, at least means somebody's in control. Randomness means no one is. And for a lot of people, that's more frightening. Better a villain we can name than a universe or a God we can't command. The conspiracy is not really an explanation. It's a sedative for some people. I've always thought there are three ordinary reasons people gravitate towards conspiracies. As I mentioned before, some people embrace conspiracies because they got to complicate the simple, because a plain fact is boring and a secret plot makes them a believer. They feel like they're initiate into something. Some do it to simplify the complex because the world is a tangle of contingencies and accidents, and a single villain pulling the levers is way easier to hold than chaos. Some people do it to avoid blame for their own failures, their own side's losses, their own bad bets. It's easier to say the game was rigged than to admit you've been beaten. By the way, the research bears this out with a lot of precision. Scholars find that conspiracy belief is driven by three motives: the desire to understand a confused world, the desire to feel safe and in control of it, the desire to protect the image of oneself or one's tribe. Those are simply the academic phrases for what I've already described, and these beliefs surge in exactly the moment you'd expect. When there are times of crisis, times of loss, times of upheaval, when people feel the ground moving beneath them, they embrace conspiracy theories. You give a person back his sense of control, his appetite for conspiracy shrinks when you give a man, well, an upturned world where he doesn't feel like he's in control. His mind runs to conspiracy theories. He runs to the hidden hand. Two things have poured gasoline on what we're seeing now, this fire where people are rushing to believe the world through conspiracy theories. The first is the collapse of the institutions that were referees for our disagreements. The press is less trusted than at any point in living memory. It's earned the distrust. It's more partisan. It's less careful. It's quicker to launder its preferences as reporting. The experts fared no better. Too many of them prove less expert than advertised. And worse, they prove constitutionally incapable of the three hardest words in the English language. I was wrong. Their refusal, the unwillingness to admit error, has done more to breed conspiracies than any foreign troll farm paid for by Moscow. When the referees lose credibility, the crowd stops trusting the call and goes looking for its own replay. So people have rushed off now to some of the loudest voices online, and the hyper-connected marinate in an engineered feed to reward suspicion over sobriety. And that's why things have gotten so bad and so many people are rushing so quickly now to conspiracy theories. You see, the algorithm and the feed, they don't permit suspicion, they cultivate it. Something you need to understand about how much time you spend online is your algorithm that you see on Instagram, on Facebook, on YouTube, on Twitter, you name it. The algorithm wasn't built to deliver truth to you. It was built to deliver engagement, and nothing engages like fear. The algorithm has figured it out. Feed it a dark theory, it's going to serve you 10 more. Each is going to be a little wilder than the last. The machine has learned that a suspicion, frightened, an angry user is a loyal user who keeps coming back to drive the suspicion. Into that steps the enterprise of paranoia, the influencers, the hustlers, the people who keep driving you back. They don't traffic in truth because truth doesn't pay the way the tantalizing lie does. They mine the algorithm for clout, clicks, revenue. They're preying on the very people it's supposed to manipulate. It sells them not the truth they've imagined they're chasing, but it actually just gives them confirmation bias, the sweet assurance their own suspicions were right all along. It's an ancient temptation, you know. It's fitted with new machinery. Scripture warned of a day when people would no longer endure sound teaching. They'd go for teachers who catered to their own desires. Paul told Timothy about the itching ears, the people craving not the truth, but they wanted their ears tickled. We're living in that age now. It's monetized. It's automated. It's running around the clock, and you can dive in. But then there's something else happening right now with these conspiracy theories we're seeing, and that's postmodernism's coming home to roost. We were told for a generation now that there's no truth. You hear it all the time. My truth, your truth. It's the lived experience outranks evidence. The anecdote is greater than the data. The feeling is a sure guide to reason. Culture can't teach its children truth is personal and then act surprised when they believe whatever flatters them, and we're seeing that with the rise of postmodernism and the democratic socialist crowd. Once truth becomes a possession rather than a reality, when it becomes something I hold rather than something that holds me, then a DNA match and a signed confession are no match for feeling something isn't right in the assassination of Charlie Kirk. The vibes overrule the verdict. Emotion is enthroned over evidence. And that throne, once given away, is not easily given back. Now, I can't not do this, particularly if you're a person of faith, if you're a fellow Christian, because of all the people who should be most resistant to the brain rot of the conspiracy theories online, oftentimes it's the people of faith who are the most susceptible. Jesus didn't say he would show us a truth or offer his truth as one of many. He said, I am the truth. Truth isn't a private feeling. It's not a tribal weapon. It's a person, and therefore it's real. And so it's objectively knowable. The same for the peasant and the president. The same on the day it comforts us. The same on the day it wounds us. A faith that stakes everything on the truth being a person can't make its peace with a habit of mind that treats truth as whatever the moment requires. There's a commandment, the ninth commandment, bearing false witness. It doesn't carry an exception for false witness that helps your team to invent a murder where there was an illness, to manufacture a plot where there was a lone killer, is to bear false witness against the living and the dead alike. Conspiratorial thinking is not discernment. It's discernment's counterfeit. Suspicion dressed up as wisdom. Pride disguised as insight. Now, none of that means all the questions are illegitimate. It's not unreasonable to want the autopsy of Lindsey Graham. He'd come home from Turkey and Ukraine. He was without close rival, the Senate's most ardent foe of Vladimir Putin and the mullahs in Tehran. Both regimes had reason to be glad he was gone. Tehran's state media said as much within hours, cheering on his death. Asking for confirmation is not a conspiracy. It's diligence, which is a virtue, but diligence and presumption are not the same thing. The emergency call was for cardiac arrest that night. Graham's father died of a heart attack when he was 68. Graham was 71, 2 days past his birthday, spent his final days on a punishing pace on a travel schedule. So the diligence has been done now. The autopsy has been conducted. The District of Columbia's medical examiner returned the plaintiff's findings, an aortic dissection, a tear in the wall of the aorta brought on by hardening of diseased arteries. In other words, Senator Graham had a failing body. There was no foreign influence to take his hand. There's a toxicology report pending. It's standard. It's not expected to reveal anything. He died because of a tear in his aorta. Sometimes people do die suddenly, even great men, and all we've got left is grief. Sometimes a killer is exactly who the evidence says he is. Wisdom's proportion, humility's the willingness to let a small cause explain a large sorrow. The itching ear can always find a teacher willing to scratch it. The algorithm has made the supply of those teachers endless. But we were never promised a teacher who would tell us what we wanted to hear. We were promised truth itself. He doesn't arrange the facts to flatter our suspicions. And we're going to honor our dead, not by spinning a story worthy of our anger, but by telling the truth. Because the truth is not served by spreading lies. There are way too many people out there in America today who have embraced conspiracy theories. They want to be entertained. They want their biases confirmed. They want to explain tragic events of big men in big ways when it's just small ways. They want to take the chaos out of the world. And most importantly, I think most people who spread conspiracy theories or embrace them, the spreaders want to profit from the people who want to sleep well at night. And the best way to sleep well at night is to know that there are bad men on the march, because you sleep far better knowing bad men are on the march controlling the strings and the hidden hand than understanding that, well, there's a random universe and a God that you can't control. But I would caution you all. When your first reaction every single time to something bad happening is conspiracy, maybe unplug from the algorithm that is breeding that in your brain.
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1: 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I got to play this for you. This is an introduction to Darling Graham commercial about Lindsey Graham, so you understand their story. It looks like she is set to be the new senator from South Carolina if she accepts. This is Lindsey Graham's commercial from his campaign trail, introducing his family and using his sister Darlene in the story.
2: I'm Lindsey Graham, and I approve this message.
3: We grew up in a small town, central South Carolina. I guess looking back, we didn't have a lot. My parents, they were loving people and cared about us, but Lindsey was always the one that took care of me. He helped me with my homework. If I was sick, he gave me my medicine. He taught me how to ride a bicycle. I remember that. It was hard when we lost my mom and my dad. Lindsey assured me that he was going to take care of me and he was going to be there for me. And he did. He never let me down. He would come home every weekend. Then he would call during the week. He made sure I went to college. To take on that responsibility of raising a little sister, that came from within for Lindsey. And he did a good job. Lindsey cares about the people of South Carolina just like he cares about me.
1: That is Darling Graham talking about Lindsey. And his friend, Tim Scott, great friend of Lindsey Graham and U.S. Senator on CNN.
4: With us now is his fellow South Carolina senator and longtime friend, Tim Scott. Senator Scott, thank you for being with us. We're very sorry for your loss. And I know when you go back to Capitol Hill this week, it's going to be the first time you've ever served there without Lindsey Graham being there. First, you know, across the Capitol, then obviously as Senate colleagues. I just wonder if you've reflected on what that's going to be like.
5: Wow, John, that's saddening to hear that, honestly. I have not. I've just been missing my friend. America misses its statesmen, but I miss my friend. And putting it in perspective for the rest of my service, I will be without Lindsey Graham is a sad, sad thought. His shoes are irreplaceable. His humor and his wit brought us together. And what I love about Lindsey is that because of his humble beginnings and the misery and the pain of his young life, he became a very sensitive person towards the needs of others. And
1: that's Tim Scott. 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
10: Wide recall of a popular brand of pet food.
11: The FDA has recalled 2 lots of Pedigree canned wet food for dogs because it may contain sharp fragments of metal or plastic. The 13.2-ounce cans of Pedigree high-protein chopped chicken and duck failed quality control by parent company Mars Petcare and was supposed to be destroyed by a third party. Mars says instead the food was fraudulently funneled back into the marketplace and sold to unknowing customers. Swallowing sharp objects can cause choking in dogs and a number of serious illnesses, including gastrointestinal blockages. The lots recalled are listed on the company's website. I'm Daria Albinger.
10: Coming up in the Business Week ahead, inflation data is in the spotlight.
12: The Consumer Price Index is set for release on Tuesday. The report's a favorite of the Fed's when it comes to determining interest rates. Federal Reserve Chairman Kevin Warsh is set to testify before the House Committee on Financial Services the same day. Wednesday brings the Producer Price Index, which measures prices on the wholesale level before they reach consumers. It's also closely watched by the Fed. Retail sales and weekly jobless claims are due on Thursday, and the week comes to a close with a look at consumer sentiment, housing starts, and building permits on Friday. I'm Tammy Trujillo.
10: Legionella bacteria has now been found at a chic co-op on Manhattan's Upper West Side.
13: The Artsley on Central Park West in the 90s decided to test their cooling tower, even though the Legionnaires outbreak has been confined to the Upper East Side. When they found the bacteria that causes the disease, they notified residents, saying they plan to flush out and disinfect the hot water system Thursday. New York City has ordered 31 East Side buildings that have tested positive to do the same. There are more than 50 confirmed cases, no deaths, and no cases reported on the Upper West Side. I'm Sarah Lee Kessler.
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10: Former U.S. Senator Cory Gardner from Colorado was remembering South Carolina Senator Lindsey Graham. He says Graham was one of a kind.
15: He was smart. He understood global policy, politics. He understood the need for U.S. leadership. Leaders around the world knew Senator Graham.
10: Kentucky Senator Mitch McConnell is releasing a statement following rumors of serious health issues surrounding the 84-year-old.
16: The office of McConnell released a photo of the senator smiling in a hospital chair, saying he went to the hospital for a fall last month and was then diagnosed with pneumonia. It went on to say he didn't break any bones or suffer concussion, along with no evidence of a heart attack or stroke. He added in the statement, on advice from doctors, he won't be able to return to the Senate floor to vote just yet, but is not taking a break from Senate business, working closely with his legislative staff on current issues. I'm Mark Mayfield.
10: Parents who need a night out can leave their kids with New York City for a few hours.
17: Mayor Mamdani is announcing the city's first ever Parents Night Out, a free drop-off program offering supervised activities for kids at select parks across the five boroughs. Urban park rangers and New York City Park staff will oversee the program open to kids between the ages of 6 and 13. It's all happening Sunday, August 16th. Since space is limited, parents can't just drop off their kids, so families have until Monday, July 20th to register. In New York, I'm Natalie Migliori.
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0: My fellow Americans, greetings. It is Eric Erickson here across the United States. 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We now need to talk about the Iran situation. Senator Lindsey Graham died on Saturday, and the Iranian media celebrated Senator Graham's death. The news anchor for state television in Iran said that Lindsey Graham had been cast by Allah to hell. A number of pro-terrorist, pro-Palestinian, pro-Iranian voices, including the white nationalist Nick Fuentes, cheered on Lindsey Graham's death. A man's virtues are revealed by his enemies and his vices by his friends. Lindsey Graham's enemies speak highly of the character of Lindsey Graham, cheered on his death by the Russians and by the Iranians. And the president now has something he's got to do with Iran. We are bombing them again. The situation has escalated. When I was last with you here last Thursday, the Iranians had targeted Kuwait and Bahrain. They have now targeted the United Arab Emirates, Kuwait, Qatar, Bahrain, Saudi Arabia, Israel, and Oman. They have expanded. They have dug out some of their missiles that we had buried underground. The situation heating up again. This is the president on Fox News.
1: Well, we're taking over the strait. They have nothing. They've got nothing. So something that nobody knows, yesterday they had an 11-hour meeting. Everything's 11 hours with these guys. You know, you can't settle a one sentence in 1 hour, in 1 minute. It should be 1 minute. And everything was agreed to yesterday. And they leave the room, and they call back, and they say, we had to make a couple of changes. I said, changes? They got to make changes? We're not going to make changes. Always changes. They just, you know, they're professional negotiators. That's all they are. That's, I don't even call them good at it. They haven't gotten anything. They got nothing from me.
0: That is the president. This is Mike Waltz, the U.S. ambassador to the United Nations, on with this week on Martha Raddatz's show.
2: Mike Huckabee, the ambassador in Israel, our ambassador in Israel, said the Israelis did talk about a new plot, a specific plot against the president. Is that true or false?
3: Well, I won't get into specific intelligence, but this regime, going all the way up to the Ayatollah, has plotted to kill President Trump for many years. And not only him, but many of his cabinet officials that were involved in the killing of the Iranian general Soleimani. They have operatives here in the United States. Plots are ongoing, but our intelligence community, the FBI, our law enforcement entities are absolutely on top of it. But make no mistake that the Iranian regime is trying to kill President Trump and those around him. It is absolutely, and it's just unacceptable on so many levels.
0: That's Mike Waltz, the UN ambassador. One more from the president on Fox and Friends.
1: Look, we have them. We have them in the run. Most of their equipment is gone. Their anti-aircraft stuff is gone. We hit them very hard last night. Every time they send a drone, we hit them very hard. But we had a deal. What nobody knows, we had a deal. It was a done deal. And then they broke it. They always break it. We've had 10 deals with these people, and so we're just going to hit them very hard. And we're gonna keep the strait, and we'll probably run it. We'll become the guardian of the strait. Maybe we'll call it the guardian angel of the strait. And we should be reimbursed for that. When we do that, we're going to be reimbursed because the other nations are very wealthy. They're on our side. And we can't be expected to do that for nothing, unlike we had for many years. You know, we guarded the Strait for 50 years more, and we never got paid for it. They made all the money, and the United States was just, you know, not, they wouldn't, it's amazing. It's, we guarded it for nothing. And now we're going to guard it, and we're going to get paid for guarding it, a lot of money. But we just want to be reimbursed for doing all of this, for putting our people in danger. But we're really not putting people, we're really saving people. Remember this, they killed 52,000 protesters so far, as of this moment.
0: That is the President of the United States talking about Iran. The U.S. Central Command has released video of them striking a submarine and ship maintenance facility in Iran. Three Corsair unmanned surface vessels hit the port at Bandar Abbas military base. U.S. forces deploying these attack drones at sea. Corsair, by the way, also rescued those two aviators 3 weeks ago when the Apache was struck. By the way, there is breaking news I need to give you at this moment. It is now confirmed. Multiple South Carolina sources say that Darlene Graham Norton, who is the sister of Lindsey Graham, has agreed to replace Lindsey Graham in the Senate, and her appointment by Governor Henry McMaster in South Carolina is expected imminently. That is happening now. Multiple news sources telling media outlets, including Politico's Jonathan Martin, that Henry McMaster will appoint Darlene Graham Norton to fill out the rest of Senator Graham's term. They have apparently spoken, and she has agreed. Now, we got to go on to talk more a little bit about what we got to do with Iran now. Senator Graham, of course, had plans for Ukraine and for Iran. In fact, this is Fox News' coverage of Lindsey Graham, who had been in Ukraine and had been in Turkey and flew home and had a vision for Ukraine and turning the tide. The president, of course, noting Senator Graham had persuaded him that Ukraine was winning this thing.
4: I've never been more optimistic than I am today that we have the formula to end this war. Help Ukraine be more lethal. Let those supporting Russia to know it's going to be a price to be paid if you keep doing it. And to try to find an off-ramp, not to humiliate Putin, but to end this war so that Ukraine will thrive and survive.
0: That is Graham on Friday. He was in Ukraine before he left, told the White House he was super encouraged by it. And also was deeply focused on the issue of Iran and what to do about it, pushing very, very hard the President of the United States on the issue of both sanctions on Russia, which he thought could also impact the situation in Iran because the Russians supplying weapons to Iran. The Russians, you should know, are now having to import oil they sold to India. They're having to import it back from India because Ukraine has hit their oil refineries so badly. Now the situation with Iran, what do we do with it? The peace is off, and the president has not wanted to engage, and there are reports, you should know, in Washington, D.C., that one of the reasons the president has taken this go-slow approach is because of our lack of defensive missile batteries, particularly the Patriot missile batteries. The government has extended some contracts to multiple military weapons developers to rapidly escalate the development, build, and deployment of Patriot missiles. We're having so many shortages. Ukraine is lacking them. Israel is lacking them, and we are lacking them. That being said, I think the president's going to have to reengage the situation. The president has said now that the Strait of Hormuz is open for business, but not for Iran. The president saying essentially that we are shutting down the strait for the Iranian people, that we will cause economic damage to Iran. We will, we're already causing them significant economic damage. and that the president intends to escalate that economic damage, saying, quote, the Hormuz Strait is open and will remain open with or without Iran. We are reinstating the Iranian blockade, so named because it is only stopping Iran's ships or customers from entering or leaving. All other countries will have fair and open use of the strait. The USA will be, from this point forward, known as the guardian of the Hormuz Strait. But as such, and as a matter of fairness, will be reimbursed at a rate of 20% on all cargo shipped or any and all costs necessary to do the job of providing safety and security to this very volatile section of the world. The process and formation will begin immediately. Thank you for your attention to this matter. Now, as I am here telling you this, the Dow, the S&P, and NASDAQ are down. And oil is up. Oil is up 70 to 75.58. West Texas crude up $4.48. Brent crude, which is at $80 again. So those prices going up. The president wants a toll on cargo through the Strait of Hormuz. And more notably, though oil prices are going up, a lot of the European oil experts, for lack of a better word for them, that the most knowledgeable people on oil, say the Europeans were able to refill their oil reserves pretty quickly. So the problems that were potentially leading towards an economic meltdown have been alleviated, and that in some parts of the world, they've got so much oil that's come in, they still haven't been able to unload it from tankers. So the president is not as concerned about the oil situation now. And, of course, tankers are getting through the Persian Gulf. Not just that, the UAE and Saudi Arabia have redoubled their commitment to building export pipelines as quickly as possible to reduce the flow of shipping through the Strait of Hormuz. And that appears to be working quite well, as a matter of fact. It very much appears to be working. And that has caused the strait to become less necessary with the flow of oil. So now we got to figure out what we're going to do with the Iranians. That Mike Waltz clip is significant because we know that Iran planned the assassination of Donald Trump by shooting Air Force One out of the sky. It's a very detailed plot. It was leaked in Israeli media. American military sources have now confirmed that they, too, know the plot was real. It was not something the Jews just came up with to make Donald Trump angry. It was real. The Iranians essentially attempted to blow up Air Force One as it took off in Turkey. What the United States wound up having to do is to put the president on the old Air Force One, which has defensive systems in case it is targeted for missile strikes, and flew him out of the country with the transponder off, no one knowing when he was going to leave. Everyone else left on the new Air Force One with the president not on the plane to cause some level of confusion, because it appears that the Iranians very much had a plan to blow the president and Air Force One out of the sky. The Israelis found out about it first. U.S. intelligence sources were then able to confirm that it was happening, and they were able to protect the president and let the president know that this was a very significant threat to his life. The Iranians don't actually want the peace the president keeps saying they want. The Iranians want to kill the president and his family, and they cheered on the death of President Trump's friend Lindsey Graham, who much believed we needed to finish the job. We'll now see if Graham's legacy and influence might persuade the president to do that.
5: Those who love him, listen to find out what he's going to say next. Those who disagree with him, also listen to see what he's going to say next. It's the Eric Erickson Show.
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1: Hello and welcome. It is Eric Erickson. The phone number here is 877-973-7425. I want to thank again KXND out in Vegas for hosting me last week, although not their fault. I went to Las Vegas for work. I didn't get to play golf. It was very hot. It was like 110 degrees. It was too hot to play golf anyway, although people were playing golf. But I got sick. Now, you should know, I just kind of laughed. I'm not quite a hypochondriac anymore. So when I was in New York 2 weeks ago, I went to my favorite bookstore. It's called Kitchen Arts and Letters. It sells nothing but books on food, cooking books, you name it. And then the New York Public Health Department said that there had been an outbreak of Legionnaire's disease in that city block where I had spent about an hour perusing a bookstore. And then I go to Las Vegas, and then I get sick. I'm like, oh, Lord, I think I've got a cold. If I die at the end of the week of Legionnaire's disease, it's because I went to New York City. But I think I'm fine. I'm pretty sure I'm getting a sinus infection. The dry air of Vegas did not help. If anything, you go out, if you've never been, it's so dry, and it's up in altitude, and you're just stuffy for several days to get used to it. And I thought, oh, that's all this is. And nope, I got a head cold. So, yeah, if I sound a little scratchy in my voice today, yes, legitimately, I never get sick, and then occasionally I do. And I always get the man flu, so I expect to feel half dead by tomorrow when it finally completely settles in. My poor wife and kids will have to take care of me. But I am here and alive. Now, we have to move on to other things. At the bottom of the hour, the feds are trying to summon back from Spain a guy named Fergie Chambers. He is the heir to the Cox, one of the heirs of the Cox family fortune. He divested from the family fund. He has been detained in Spain. The Trump administration is seeking his extradition on federal charges carrying up to 30 years in prison related to various crimes. The interesting thing about this guy is while he is very much on the far left, and funds a lot of far-left causes, he's actually very honest about what he's trying to do. He doesn't lie like a lot of the far-left people. He's a big funder of the Democratic Socialists of America and has run a project in Vermont. And the Babakchi Collective, a foundation that funds activist projects. He's donated for Students for Justice in Palestine, community movement builders. He's backed Sovereign Media. He has been at odds with the guy who moved to China and runs Code Pink over how to do things. But the feds have begun a investigation into his activities. I got details. 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
1: Thousands of Christians through the ages have given their lives to help their neighbor, to relieve poverty, to care for the sick. Certainly the church is to be concerned about the social injustices in our world.
0: Along with meeting physical needs, says Billy Graham,
1: Jesus would see something even deeper. If only we could begin at the root of our problems, which is the disease of human nature that the Bible calls sin. This is why Christ came and died on the cross. The only way to change men is to get them converted to Jesus Christ. The greatest need of our great cities at this moment is evangelism.
0: 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Then click where it says, Grow in Your Christian Faith. 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We're the Billy Graham Evangelistic Association.
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0: 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It's the Eric Erickson Show.
1: Hello and welcome. It is Eric Erickson. Delighted to have you with me. The phone number is 877-973-7425. One of the more interesting aspects of American society today are the number of millionaires and billionaires and their children who become communists and socialists. Part of what is happening is the elites in the country feeling a sense of decline, but there's always been this pattern in the West of the wealthy and their children of the wealthy shifting towards communism. Karl Marx, of course, lived off Frederick Engels' fortune. Marx himself was from a well-to-do family, the guy who embraced communism. It's been interesting to watch the very wealthy shift to the left. Fergie Chambers is an heir to the Cox family fortune. Now, full disclosure, my flagship station used to be part of the Cox family-owned properties. They still own, through Cox Media Group, a minority stake in the company. Fergie Chambers divested himself from the family fortune. They had essentially a trust for the family, and he demanded departure from it. He wanted his money, and published reports say he got about $250 million, which he has invested and committed to use to fund far-left causes. Now, he also is an opponent of Neville Roy Singham. If you're not familiar with Neville Roy Singham, there have been some great, great pieces out in City Journal about the dispute. Let me read you some of this. Jim Fergie Chambers, the communist millionaire and heir to the Cox Media fortune, has long bankrolled one of the nation's most militant protest networks. In recent weeks, he's turned his fire on a putative ally, Shanghai-based tech billionaire Neville Roy Singham, who himself funds a transnational web of far-left groups. In a series of posts on Twitter, Chambers alleges that Singham's network of nonprofits and activist groups has tried to redirect insurgent organizing into tightly controlled institutions linked to the Party for Socialism and Liberation, a U.S.-based revolutionary communist party. Chambers sees Singham's operation as turning their back on direct actionists, implying that Singham prefers exercising control over the movement to enabling the sort of serious radicalism that Chambers endorses. The conflict between the two is in part another example of the left's tendency to collapse in infighting. But more importantly, Chambers' criticism offers a rare public window into the inner workings of the Singham Network, one of the radical left's most effective and prolific organizing operations. And in its surfacing of the importance of the PSL to that network, Chambers' commentary highlights a potent target for policymakers looking to dismantle Singham's influence operation. Chambers is one of the main funders of America's radical left. His money has flowed to a host of projects in an anti-imperialism organizing space. These include a recent $1 million Ramadan donation to Palestinian causes, including a group that advances terrorist sympathetic messages in America's schools. Chambers claims he and Singham are effectively the two primary financiers of the U.S. radical left. Despite this, the two have been at loggerheads. Chambers' attack appears to have been triggered by the Singham-aligned People's Forum's choice to host an event with Kat Abugzala, the former Media Matters journalist turned congressional candidate. The event drew backlash from more militant-aligned factions of the radical left. Radical activist Calla Walsh, a Chambers friend, has denounced Abugzala as a neocon over her support for arming Ukraine and Taiwan. Whatever the trigger, the break was a long time coming. According to Chambers, the roots of the conflict go back to 2023 and Hamas's terrorist attacks. Afterwards, Walsh, the 21-year-old DSA agent turned mouthpiece for America's adversaries, launched Palestine Action USA with Chambers' support. The group's an offshoot of Palestine Action UK, a designated terrorist organization in Great Britain. Chambers claims that the Singham Network figures responded to the launch by discouraging direct actions. a movement euphemism for illegal vandalism, destruction, and force targeting the Israeli defense firm Elbit Systems. Those figures allegedly urged Chambers and Walsh to travel to New York for meetings aimed at persuading them to reconsider the campaign, including warnings to stop direct action and go back to school. The effort failed. According to Chambers, Singham quietly instructed affiliates to distance themselves from Palestine action, allegedly creating Shut It Down for Palestine as a network-approved vehicle for pro-Palestinian action. You got this? So Fergie Chambers wants direct action, which means you can target violence and do other things. These people are all turning more and more violent. And Fergie Chambers and Singham fund most of this radical action. Now, you should know that Fergie Chambers has now been detained in Spain, and the United States is seeking his extradition. Why? Money laundering, among other things. Money laundering. Why money laundering? Well, the United States believes that Fergie Chambers is funneling money around the world to far-left causes that support terrorists, among other things. So they are seeking his return, and if he were found guilty, he could spend 30 years in prison. Neville Roy Singham lives in Shanghai, is protected by the Chinese Communist Party, and himself funds causes, but the causes he funds are far less aggressive and far less militant. Still equally destructive and sinister, but far less likely to engage in what the left calls direct action, that is, violence. Now, I want to jump back to a little bit of this piece from City Journal so you understand what's going on here. Neville Singham Network Aligned figures propose to use Fergie Chambers' property for a People's Forum training facility. Chambers says the proposal gave him insight into how the Singham Network operates, especially after he reviewed an organizational chart. The structure made it clear that regardless of the project, the organization is the center of the network, this political party that funds far-left causes, and each initiative is designed to build that political party. Neville Singham, too, appears to exercise an iron grip on his network. While the network may rely on various public-facing figures and young adult activists for social media promotion, Chambers says Singham is still advancing a firm agenda and coordinates activity through private chats. The allegations leveled across Chambers' multi-day airing of dirty laundry paint a picture of the Neville Singham network as a focused on unifying the fractious and disorganized radical left under the control of one man and one political party. At the same time, they leave opponents of the Singham Network with a lot of questions. If not Chambers, then who else might have capitulated to their proposals, and under what terms? If the Party for Socialism and Liberation sit at the fulcrum of the Singham Network American arm, should lawmakers focus on it? Now, why am I spending so much time here? A lot of you have been wondering, what in God's name is going on out there? We suddenly have this rise of communist activists, insurgents, taking over the Democratic Party from within. Where are they getting their money? How are they organizing? It appears Neville Singham, the communist-backed person in China, and Fergie Chambers, who has $250 million in a well-invested trust fund, are funding these violent uprisers in the United States and those people who are trying to take over the Democratic Party from within. I want to play for you a clip from Michael Smirkanish on CNN over the weekend talking about how the Republicans intend to campaign in 2026.
2: Can't win being overly cautious. Meanwhile, President Trump salivating, thinks he's found his midterm message, and it's not the price of eggs or gas or housing. It's communism. At Mount Rushmore, on the eve of the nation's 250th birthday, he warned of a resurgence of the communist menace. He called Democrats hardcore godless communists and said, quote, you can be a communist or you can be a patriot, but you can't be both. He's not naming names, but he doesn't have to. He wants the whole lot of them tied to that one word. Now, is democratic socialism the same of communism? Of course not. But that's the fight that Trump won, and Democrats are handing him the ammunition.
1: They are, and I want to correct Michael Smirkanish on this. The Democratic Socialists of America were funded in the 1980s by a guy who wanted Scandinavian-style socialism in the United States. But in the last few years, with funding from people like Neville Singham and Fergie Chambers, the DSA has actually been co-opted and taken over by a bunch of radicals who do embrace communism. And the media needs to play catch-up on this. These people genuinely are funding a Marxist-communist movement. In fact, Jonah Goldberg the other day put up a thread on social media highlighting a lot of the ties where the Democratic Socialists of America have now gone far left. Now, I realize there are people in this day and age on the right who have gotten mad at Jonah Goldberg because he's not sufficiently loyal to and is often a loud critic of the President of the United States. However, what you need to understand is that Jonah Goldberg is not only solidly conservative, Jonah Goldberg is a student of far-left movements. And when Jonah Goldberg says you got to pay attention to what's going on here with these far-left people taking over the Democratic Party, you probably need to pay attention to the people taking over the Democratic Party. His thread the other day was quite eye-opening in how so many of these people who are taking over the Democratic Socialist Party, Democratic Socialists of America, really actually want Karl Marx-style Marxism, and so many of them are extremely well-off trust funders. It kind of makes you favor the estate tax on some of these people, frankly. I'm trying to find Jonah's thread as I sit here. I forgot to bookmark it the other day, but it was an extremely illuminating thread on how the Democratic Socialist Party in America, the Democratic Socialists of America, they actually really did just start as a party that wanted Scandinavian-style policies in the United States. The problem here is that they have been completely co-opted by a far-left radical ideology that really does want Maoism, and they want Marxism, and they are tied to elevate and platform extremely loud and aggressive voices that are deeply hostile to reasonableness. They want violence in the country. They want disruption in the country. And they want a radicalism in the United States that they have not been able to get. And part of wanting that radicalism and that takeover is pushing groups to engage in violence around the country, pushing, for example, arming up, pushing people to buy guns and learn how to use them on the left. And you really, really, really need to pay attention to this growing and percolating violence. You really, really, really need to pay attention to the millionaire and billionaire funders of the left. You really, really, really need to pay attention to the fact that they do want to destabilize this country. And you really, really, really need to pay attention to the fact that they are working to take over the Democratic Party internally. They view the Democrats as a bigger threat than the Republicans. They actually think that if they can take over the Democratic Party to get ballot access, that the American people will begin to reject the Republicans and they will reject the free market and they will embrace the cause. And by the way, if they don't, they will get even more violent. And of course, they also want to peddle the conspiracy theories of blaming the Jews. It's if you haven't read Liberal Fascism, by the way, it really is a great book written by Goldberg a number of years ago. I guess when would have been 2010 or something. Goldberg wrote Liberal Fascism, and it showed how fascism and communism are essentially kissing cousins. And for all of the spin out there that fascism is from the right, it's a distinctly left-wing ideology that has been embraced by a whole lot of people on the left. They just don't like to call it fascism because they successfully worked through left-wing historians to label fascism as something of the right, and it's really not. Friends, you gotta pay attention to what is actually going on here. Let me read you some of this from Goldberg. We hear a lot about how democratic socialism isn't communism, has no similarities to communism, and people who suggest it does are ignorant. McCarthyite or both. Pundits, academics, democratic politicians insist the DSA has nothing to do with communism. I've got no problem conceding the definitions of democratic socialism and communism are very different, and that sincere democratic socialists aren't communists. Martin Luther King Jr. and the founder of the Democratic Socialists of America, democratic socialists, they're not communists. But it's worth noting that within the Democratic Socialist Party, there's a network of affiliated causes. Many of those causes are affiliated with openly communist organizations. For example, the Liberation Caucus is a self-described Marxist-Leninist Maoist caucus of the Democratic Socialists of America. It defended the murder of the Jews outside the Capitol Jewish Museum in 2025. The DSA was forced to condemn the shooting but did not condemn the Liberation Caucus. The Liberation Caucus has a dedicated Common Misconceptions About Maoism page. The Liberation Caucus recommends a reading list. It doesn't include any titles promoting Swedish-style social democracy. It's mostly a dog's breakfast of Marxist-Leninism, black nationalism, and Maoist doctrine. The Marxist Unity Group is another DSA faction. Among its 7 points of unity is Fight the Constitution, in which they openly say we want socialists to overthrow the U.S. Constitution. And then they have the Red Star Caucus, which explains it's a Marxist-Leninist caucus in the Democratic Socialists of America. Their primary goal, the goal that informs all our organizing work, is to abolish capitalism and achieve communism. And the list goes on. People like Michael Shmirkanis, Caitlin Collins, and others on CNN keep saying the Democratic Socialists of America are not communists, and they just can't acknowledge that they've been completely co-opted by the communists within.
0: When the truth seems hazy, Eric will clear the way. It's the Eric Erickson Show.
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1: Hello and welcome. It is Eric Erickson here. The phone number 877-973-7425. Should you wish to be on the program, I would be very happy to have you. We've got to get to the Rokhana incident in Israel, where he went into a military-controlled territory and then blasted the Israeli military for stopping him for going into an area he wasn't supposed to go into, and suggests it might be a ploy for him to run for president. We got a lot more. By the way, Tim Scott has tweeted this, saying that Lindsey Graham's sister Darlene would be a fantastic pick to serve out the remainder of the Senate term. And NBC News is reporting, rather News Nation is reporting, Kelly Meyer from News Nation is reporting, quote, "A source familiar tells me Senator Scott has spoken multiple times with Darlene Graham Norden over the past 24 hours. Senator Graham will be at the announcement, or Senator Scott will be at the announcement in Columbia, South Carolina later today. And future Senator Norden, Graham Norden, will be sworn in Wednesday as that develops." 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
4: Says the U.S. will take on a guardian role for the Strait of Hormuz. He made the comments this morning on Fox and Friends.
5: When we do that, we're going to be reimbursed, because the other nations are very wealthy. They're on our side. And we can't be expected to do that for nothing, unlike we had for many years.
4: The claims regarding control of the Strait come after the military launched a third round of strikes against Iran in response to an attack on a container ship in the critical waterway. Trump warned there will be more strikes. Central Command also weighed in on the matter and said in a statement on Sunday that the U.S. forces are postured and prepared to ensure that freedom of navigation remains available. The New York Times says a group of their journalists received subpoenas from the Justice Department after their report on the president's new Air Force One.
6: According to the paper, the list includes Julian E. Barnes, Eric Lipton, Tyler Pager, and Eric Schmidt, who reported about security concerns on the new Air Force One. The Times says the reporters were summoned to testify before a grand jury on Wednesday. The subpoenas were issued by Jay Clayton, the U.S. attorney in Manhattan. The outlet said an FBI official cited national security in asking that the story be withheld. In New York, I'm Natalie Migliori.
4: Police are still looking for the person who shot and killed a former New Jersey College basketball star in Harlem.
7: It's still unclear if Kinu Rochford was the intended target in this shooting that left him dead and two others with bullet wounds. The 35-year-old Rochford, who played at Fairleigh Dickinson University, was playing in a pickup game in Harlem off Lenox Avenue Friday night before shots rang out, killing him. On Sunday, District Attorney Alvin Bragg was among those to attend a vigil and call for an end to gun violence.
8: It is sad, tragic. My heart goes out to the families. We now obviously have an investigation. I want to encourage anyone with information to come forward.
7: In New York, I'm Scott Pringle.
4: From America's News Network, USA Radio News.
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4: A renewed battle over birthright citizenship is headed to Capitol Hill. Senator Jim Banks plans to introduce legislation that would deny automatic U.S. citizenship to children of people in the country illegally and some birth tourists. Supporters say the bill strengthens border security, while critics argue it could face constitutional challenges under the 14th Amendment. Frustrations continue to mount in Boyle Heights in the aftermath of last month's warehouse fire.
10: In addition to the lingering stench of rotting food, residents are now dealing with a fly infestation near the property. It already had a rat infestation, with the rodents being attracted to the millions of pounds of food that was stored in the massive refrigeration facility. There was also a recent water main break less than 1 mile from the cleanup site. The California Water Service says the water main break appears unrelated to the warehouse fire. Crews are still working every day, loading spoiled food into trucks to be hauled off. The warehouse fire started on June 17th and burned for about a week. I'm Daniel Martindale.
4: Another test of a Starship rocket could cause rumblings along the Texas coast this week.
11: SpaceX could launch another test flight of its massive Starship rocket this week. Thursday's launch would be the 13th test for the spacecraft, which is the most powerful rocket ever made. For the first time, the test flight would carry next-generation Starlink internet satellites into orbit. The launch window opens at 5:45 p.m. local time at the SpaceX facility in Starbase, Texas. I'm Rory O'Neill.
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elephants and water buffalo are coming for you. And that's not the conspiracies. They're about to hunt you down, including the death of Lindsey Graham. 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
1: If we thought that music should have flow, a kind of naturalness of flow, the younger people may think they should be just the opposite. 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
7: I'm Ashley Dvorkin with a Fox Celebrity Profile with Bear Grylls. The host is currently bringing his celebrity friends out for adventures on Fox's Bear Grylls is Running Wild.
8: Well, I think on this season, we really push the boundaries. It's great to bring it to Fox and have such diversity from jungle, from, you know, the forest to the high mountains to the deserts. But we always try and kind of seek out different types of terrain. There are a zillion things, so that bucket list is long.
7: As for whether it's all adventure all the time for Bear, he admits sometimes he takes a break.
8: It's been such a big part of my life, the adventure, and from a kid growing up through to my time with the military, through to Man vs. Wild for many, many years, and then Running Wild for the last decade plus. But at home, we're pretty mellow. Having said that, we do live off-grid. We do live on a little island in the UK, but I like that. It keeps our edge. But at the same time, I love getting back home, and I'm not like eating bugs and grubs. I love to cook a good big steak and a, you know, homemade cheesecake and get in a nice bath and have a cup of tea.
7: Ashley Dvorkin, Fox News.

0: Welcome back to Will Kane Country. We're still hanging out with comedian Dave Landau, who you can check out at the Stu and Dave Do America show. Morris Katz, apparently. His grandfather started a hosiery business in New York City and was apparently a huge playboy that slept with like 4,000 women. And that's Morris Katz's upbringing and exposure to the difficulties, the trials and tribulations of the auto worker in Ohio.
1: This is... Is this grandpa banging everyone? That had to be tough.
2: Got to get those numbers up.
0: Yeah.
3: It's a very large
0: Honestly, no, he doesn't. Like, Morris Katz, his grandfather, walks into any room, and he's putting up Hall of Fame stats. Okay, Matthew McConaughey's got nothing on him. Wilt Chamberlain, he's if his number is 4,000, the only room he walks into is Wilt Chamberlain's, where somebody can say, get your numbers up.
2: By the way,
0: you're in rarefied air.
2: The amount of children he must have out there, just mathematically. It just has to be a lot.
1: Yeah, they don't want
0: it. In the 50s and 60s?
2: Yeah.
0: Absolutely.
2: Yeah.
1: Yeah. Yeah. What condom were you using?
2: There's a part of this country that is just filled with his next of kin.
1: I'm sure they walk by people who look like each other all the time. Yeah. Like, I saw your doppelganger today. Yeah. I bet you did.
2: Yeah.
1: I hear that a lot.
0: And that's his resentment.
2: Yeah.
0: There we found his resentment towards the world. Every time he rounds a corner in Tribeca, he's like, another ding on my inheritance. Damn it, there's another cat.
2: I'm 400th in line for his money.
0: You bring up a good point, Dave. I mean, my man was racking up those numbers in the 50s and 60s, and I've never even considered the mass production of condoms. Like, when did Trojan really start being something you found down at the corner at Duane Reade and CVS or the gas station? And what were they selling back in the 50s? I know they had them. They've had them around for a long time. They were just extremely rudimentary back in the day. When did they become not rudimentary and like a thing you just bought at the gas station? Like, you could in the 50s, right?
3: I think it was Trojan 1970s.
2: 1929, they made the transition to latex condoms. Trojan did. So they've been around since...
0: Just out of curiosity.
2: Yeah.
0: Transition from what?
1: Pigskin, like a football. Sheepskin.
0: Yeah, like sheepskin, right? Isn't it something like that?
2: Let's see.
1: But really, like, it would have to be, I hate to call it the AIDS boom, but it would probably be like the AIDS boom when people really started buying them.
2: Yeah, animal intestine bladders. Yeah.
0: Wow. Incredible.
2: Yeah.
0: Wow.
2: Animal membrane.
0: Incredible.
1: Nice. Wow. Nothing says hot sex like an animal bladder over your dong. It's exciting.
0: Okay, so what'd you say about the 70s? Is that when Trojan hits the shelves? Is that when we got an explosion?
2: Trojan's been out since the 20s.
0: Oh.
1: But probably like the rise of STDs, right? Like the more that those came out,
2: when
1: I would imagine.
2: Came out, they're, you know, fair game.
1: Yeah, once they started curing stuff, I bet people were buying them less. Then when AIDS came out, a lot of people bought them. But even in the 90s, when I would go to buy condoms with my girlfriends or whatever, I was like nervous about it. I'd almost be like, this is embarrassing for some weird reason. I should have been proud of it, but I thought it would be embarrassing. So it's like, we should just not use these.
0: Because why. Because you went to the checkout counter. It wasn't automated back then. You went to the checkout counter. You put them on there, and the guy looked at you, and you looked at the guy, and you're like, yeah, what's up? Yeah. And it was this moment.
2: You know,
0: like, and he's like, oh yeah? He's like, oh yeah? And you're like, yeah. I think.
2: Yep. Or he's like, you're not getting any.
1: Yeah. Why are you lying to yourself? Yeah,
2: why are you getting these? You don't need them.
0: Take a quick break, but we'll continue hanging out with comedian Dave Landau here on Will Kane Country.
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9: This is Fox on Justice. The nation's capital seeing a sharp decrease in crime over the past year after President Trump deployed the National Guard and as the country gets ready to celebrate its 250th birthday. Here are the numbers. A 52% drop in homicide, robbery down 23%, and a 56% decrease in motor vehicle theft. Officials say one area of concern, a spate of brawls in the city known as teen takeovers. Trump's U.S. attorney in D.C., Jeanine Pirro, said many teens need to be treated like adults.
10: The problem is that they don't believe that these young people need to be treated as criminals. They are committing adult crimes.
9: The decrease in crime follows a nationwide trend since President Trump returned to office. The murder rate is now the lowest since 1900. President Trump says the reduction in crime is largely thanks to his border policies. Lucas Tomlinson, Fox News.
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22: Our immediate challenge to this atrocity is to ensure that we make the skies safer and that we seek just compensation for the families of those who were killed.
23: 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The aristocracy is not the limit. The sky is the limit. Our time has come.
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25: Saving you money, I'm Hillary Barsky. Many Americans are facing mounting financial pressures, but by making small changes to everyday habits can make a major impact on long-term wealth. Last year, nearly three-quarters of Americans failed to meet their savings and spending goals, according to a Vanguard Consumer Survey. Many people, especially those in their 30s and 40s, are falling into costly traps, including failing to boost emergency savings, delaying investing, and taking on too much debt. Financial experts say it's important to prioritize retirement savings. Missing out on employer matches or delaying contributions can have a long-term impact. Also, don't take on financial debt, which chips away at your ability to build real wealth. And it's critical to save for an emergency fund and start to plan for your child's education early. College costs continue to rise, and many families underestimate the importance that the earlier you start to save, the less difficult it becomes in later years. Saving you money, Hillary Barsky, Fox News.

0: God calls us to come alongside people who hurt.
1: Thousands of Christians through the ages have given their lives to help their neighbor, to relieve poverty, to care for the sick. Certainly the church is to be concerned about the social injustices in our world.
0: Along with meeting physical needs, says Billy Graham,
1: Jesus would see something even deeper. If only we could begin at the root of our problems, which is the disease of human nature that the Bible calls sin. This is why Christ came and died on the cross. The only way to change men is to get them converted to Jesus Christ. The greatest need of our great cities at this moment is evangelism.
0: We can help you find ways to tell your friends and neighbors about a personal relationship with Jesus Christ and how it will change their lives. 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Then click where it says, Grow in Your Christian Faith. That's findpeacewithgod.net. We're the Billy Graham Evangelistic Association.

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1: Attacking them tonight. We're taking out all of their capability for anything having to do with the Strait, with the Hormuz Strait. And I think in the end, we will end up just controlling the whole thing.
2: President Trump says the war is back on between the U.S. and Iran. U.S. Central Command launched a third consecutive night of strikes against the Iranian targets. And Trump announced the U.S. will restart a blockade of the Strait of Hormuz. President Trump says he will address the nation in a primetime speech on Thursday at 9 Eastern. Trump made the announcement on Truth Social, but provided no details about those remarks. His last primetime address came in April following the beginning of the war with Iran. Secretary of War Pete Hegseth is announcing a newly established joint task force to identify and prosecute leakers.
3: The Pentagon and the DOJ have created the task force as part of an effort to crack down on the disclosure of sensitive information. According to Hegseth, the War Department's Office of General Counsel will be able to request and receive information and records across the Pentagon regarding news media leak investigations. Hegseth posted a video on X.
4: The unauthorized disclosure of sensitive War Department information has the very real potential to cause exceptional grave damage to our national security.
3: Hegseth added, quote, access to confidential and secret information is a sacred trust, and those who betray that trust will be met with the full force of the law. I'm at Mattinson.
2: Multiple state attorneys general are reportedly preparing a lawsuit to attempt to block Paramount's planned merger with Warner Brothers Discovery.
5: The New York Times reports California is leading the lawsuit and will be joined by New York, Washington State, and Connecticut, among others. Reuters previously reported the states could sue as early as this week. The proposed $111 billion deal would be one of the largest media mergers in history. A reported draft of the lawsuit currently circulating argues the merger would harm competition in the market for so-called tentpole films, the expensive blockbusters that account for a large portion of studio revenues.